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0: Yama, and welcome in to Indigenuity on 3RRR and by the National Indigenous Radio Service and across the Community Radio Network. This is a weekly conversation with Indigenous knowledge holders to showcase all forms of Indigenous ingenuity. I'm your host. My name's Crystal DiNapoli. I'm joined by the very talented Alex Watts in the studio. So we're going to be having a chat with Dr. Deborah Dank, who is a Gundangi, Wakaja and Kalkadoon woman and an Enterprise Fellow with Adelaide University. She has spent 40 years working in primary, secondary and tertiary education roles in urban and remote areas across Queensland, New South Wales, Victoria and the Northern Territory. Her book, We Come With This Place, won numerous honours in 2023, including 4 New South Wales Premier Awards. And I remember speaking to Deborah after that. That was such a surreal moment. And the Australian Literature Society Gold Medal. Deborah is also very passionate about the environment, though, especially as her country on the Beetaloo Basin is under threat of being hydraulically fracked. But her new release, Ankami, is written from the perspective of those left behind after Deborah's dive into the National Archive. Deborah, welcome to Indigenuity.
1: Hello, Crystal. It's wonderful to be back. Thank you for inviting me back.
0: Always. I'm so thrilled to have you back on. And so many, exciting things happening in your world, but at the same time, do hold a bit of weight with them. So Ankami is a very special new release from yourself. It is, although a very heavy book and experience. I wanted to ask you, through this, you know, deeply personal exploration of your own history, how did Ankami come to be?
1: I think like most of our mob's families, there are always whispers and stories and realities of children being stolen. And I know from my perspective, it's always been something that's been a real fear. As a mum, it's been a huge fear. And each time one of my children got to an adult, my fingers are doing the little quotation marks, got to an adult age, it was always something of a relief. But a couple of years ago, I was completing some research up home in the Territory, and I had half a day in Darwin, so I thought I am going to head off to the archives office and see if I can get in. I didn't know if I needed to make a booking or any of that sort of thing, and I got in and I started doing some searches. The folk at the archives office were just amazing and beautiful and wonderful, and I didn't find a whole lot while I was there. And they said, leave the names and things with us and we will continue your search for you. And I found, when I opened the email that I received from them several weeks later, it wasn't the information that I was expecting to be in there. It was information about my dad's family, and I was looking for information about my mum's family. But the bundle of goodies was about my dad's family and about my grandmother having 4 of her children being stolen. So it was kind of a confirmation of things that I had suspected. It was a confirmation of things that some of the older women in my community had been telling me for some time. It was confirmation of the validity of some experiences that I'd had with older women in a different community. So yeah, it was all kinds of things that terrified me, angered me, comforted me in a strange kind of way. I didn't sit down to write. I just sat down to kind of explore how I was feeling about things. And, because my dad had passed away by that stage. And, while that was a really difficult thing to be experiencing in that context, it was also a little bit, I think that's where the comfort came from. There was a different way of connecting with my dad.
0: Yeah, that's I can imagine. Lovely, unexpected that, you know, heading in to learn more about your mum's family, it was more about your dad that had popped up. Of course, unfortunate to hear some of the distressing things that you can discover, though. Could you tell, maybe for our listeners, because this idea of the archive, like, I feel like for Indigenous Australians, for yourself, for many, there is a bittersweet relationship with the archive. Could you capture that or explain a bit sort of how, I guess, it impacts you, the good and the bad?
1: Absolutely. And your word bittersweet, I think it's an amazingly fitting word with this, because I have always imagined that the archives held information that confirmed, reiterated, spoke to and about the non-Aboriginal community. And so I didn't really expect a lot. And maybe that's why I wasn't looking or expecting anything about my dad's mob particularly. I had assumed that I would find information about my mum's, the non-Aboriginal side of my mum's family. And there was so much irony, I think, in the Aboriginal component of my family to have had that sort of that information recorded, and it was bittersweet, and all of the other words that we might want to associate with it, because that letter was written by someone who had committed the most obscene acts against my grandmother and against my father. So I found myself in this really bizarre situation of being grateful that he had composed these awful letters, because it was this gift that had the most amazing sting. So bittersweet. Absolutely. Yeah. I think the archives would be and is an important frontier, I think, for Aboriginal folk to spend some time with, to explore. I think in doing that, we have to be prepared to for what we might find.
0: Mm-hmm. Yeah, that's very wise. And for our listeners who are just tuning in, we're speaking with Dr. Deborah Dank, award-winning author, talking about her latest work, The Unkami, which is, it's a bittersweet exploration of your histories, particularly with things that you discovered through the National Archive. In Unkami and sort of your thoughts around it, you talk about the role. Well, in a way, I think actually the phrasing I saw was sort of the like abused role of women in society and that burden that they bear. What were some of the things that you were discovering or thinking about in writing Unkami about the role of women and the impact for your grandmother?
1: Because this isn't ancient history. It's not so very long ago. It's my dad's mum. And she passed away the year of several years before I was born, but really, really recent history. So the burden that Aboriginal women particularly carry in those remote places is something that I have grown up witnessing. I have seen my mum, I have seen my maternal grandmother, the women in my mum's family bearing and carrying, but I've also seen the women in my dad's family with that burden. So I was very aware of some of that. You know, some of the people that I grew up with, some of the Aboriginal people, one of my friends in Mount Isa, his grandmother was a drover's boy as well. And we were both, we were great mates. He's passed away now, but we were great mates in primary school. And we'd often think about and talk about his grandmother and my grandmother and what they did and how tough they were and the dexterity in their roles, because they bore children, they took care of children, they were people who took care of their families, but they also did this amazing work around contributing to, in our context, the development of the Australian pastoral industry. And there was no celebration or recognition of what they did. And they carried an enormous load, the burden that they carried was huge and significant. And I can still see some Aboriginal women who are working in the cattle industry now who continue to bear that load and carry the burden. So their contribution to families and communities, but also the industry, is truly significant, and it's not acknowledged or celebrated terribly much, you know, if at all, really.
0: Mm.
1: So yeah, it kind of causes me to stop and think a lot when I worry about, you know, in this context now, equal pay for women and all of that sort of thing. And I think, goodness, not so long ago, there was no such thing for women.
0: Mm.
1: And yes, so it's an ever-going, ever-evolving kind of story.
0: Yeah, definitely. And I get what you mean too about like recent histories. I feel it's often we can tuck away events into what is felt to be the long past, and it's just absolutely not true in many, many ways.
1: Absolutely.
0: One of the things that you talk about with Unkami is the idea, because of course for yourself, right, you thought you understood your family histories, you've dove into the National Archive to see if you can learn new things, and then essentially, you know, that line I see associated with Unkami, be careful what you wish for lest you get it, right? You learnt a whole bunch of new things, some that are even beyond the scope of what you're expecting. And so one of the things you talk about is the idea that, you know, not talking about literal yourself, me and the people listening, but as a people, as Indigenous people, as non-Indigenous people, we were both present for a history, but it is held differently and it is also understood quite differently. And even for people like yourself who feel they know a lot about it, they've experienced a lot, they understand Australia's history better than perhaps what a lot of non-Indigenous folk do, even you yourself will still be learning shocking moments from the past. Could you tell us a little bit about the way that, I guess, you noticed that fracture in the way that history is still held and experienced?
1: Mm. It was probably one of the things that I was most conscious of as I wrote this book because, you know, we are, my goodness, we've just again witnessed this really obnoxious behaviour on Anzac Day. And every 26th of January, we have this obnoxious behaviour.
0: Mm.
1: And it's just a really interesting kind of time to be very observant for me because it highlights the more than ironic attitudes and behaviours. But I think for me, and I think it's something that many, I think we need to be treading very carefully in taking care of ourselves a lot smarter, because there's so much that we find through archives or through this distorted telling of history across a national space. We need to be able to find the joy so that we can maintain some sense of balance and so take care of our spirit and take care of, you know, I always, sometimes people think I'm a little bit strange, but I think most Aboriginal people know and believe and understand that we're not ever alone. We've always got the ancestors at our shoulder, and to take care of them the way that they take care of us, we have to make sure that we experience something, some ability, and develop some ability to find something joyful, because it's really, really easy to find so much to be that is truly crushing. You know, again, the obscenity of the booing and the obscenity of the we speak English here and the obscenity of, you know, if you don't love it, leave. I don't know that the history that we talk about in Australia is, well, I know that it isn't a fair narrative. It isn't a fair comment on our history. It isn't a fair recount. So, yeah, I think it's really, really important that when we are delving into all of the different places that holds historical accounts and narratives, that we take care, that we walk carefully, that we really absolutely remember and be with the ancestors in exploring these new spaces. And I don't think that for any of us it's new spaces necessarily. I think we all have these suspicions, but when they are confirmed to be truth, that there is validity, I think we do need to take care of ourselves in a more conscious way. Yes, it's hard.
0: Yeah, definitely. I do agree with those sentiments as well. And for yourself, Ankami, beautiful book, heavy, makes sense. For readers who are interested, you can find it at all good bookstores. And Ankami is spelled A-N-K-A-M-I. A-N-K-A-M-I. Now, Deborah, before you go, I did want to ask a question. So you also talk about you are, you know, advocating for and aiming to protect your traditional country. So can you tell us a bit about what is like hydraulic fracking? What risk does it have for the Beetaloo Basin?
1: So it is being, my country is being fracked. The Northern Territory government can't afford for it not to be, because, you know, it seemed to be the solver of all of the bad economic practices of the past. But hydraulic fracking is very different to the process of harvesting natural gas in other places. Hydraulic fracking occurs when the miners drill through bedrock, and they do that and inject a mix of chemicals, and that eventually releases the gas that exists below the bedrock. Now, the problem with that is that the bedrock cannot ever be repaired. And so the toxicity of what is being pumped into the space that has been created eventually will, and I don't think we need to be scientists in knowing this, but we all know, common sense and logic will tell us that the toxicity that occurs within the injected water or formula will eventually leach into our drinking water. And Australia, being the driest continent in the world, and with the other impacts of climate change and the climate emergency that's occurring, our drinking water is going to be impacted in a very real and a very severe way. People in Melbourne may not feel that impact in the next 10 or 20 or 50 years, but they will eventually. Right at the moment, the wells are being drilled about 20 to 30 kilometres away from where we live. When I'm back up home, my family live there at the moment. We depend on spring water. Spring water comes from under the ground. So who knows how much longer my family are going to be able to live there. But we all need to be concerned with hydraulic fracking, because, as I say, this is about the water security of our children and our grandchildren. So, you know, do we sell out now for some economic relief? Because that's how it's, you know, the politicians are framing it as good for the economy. It's jobs, but it's also the future of our grandchildren that we are selling out. So hydraulic fracking is just not a good idea. And if it's been banned in some parts of Australia, why is it not banned in all parts of Australia? You know, it's an amazingly political act because, you know, the population sizes that live across the Northern Territory, they are Aboriginal folk primarily. They live in remote places, not a lot of access to all of the things that people have in larger urban mainstream communities. So, you know, the last time I visited Canberra, I had signs, or I read signs all over the place saying, you know, report spillages because it impacts water quality. I can guarantee without any scientific knowledge or, you know, background that hydraulic fracking is going to and will be impacting our water quality in ways that any kind of surface spillage is not. So we all need to be, you know, better at loving this country because we're not doing a terribly good job of taking care of it right at the moment.
0: Yeah, no, I definitely agree. Unfortunately, it sounds like what's happening at Beetaloo Basin is similar to quite a few stories that we've heard on Indigenuity. And also sort of forebodingly some stories that we've heard that, you know, the devastation, the pollution, the impact is felt 50 or so years later. So it does feel like an ongoing theme, unfortunately. But I'm glad you're talking about it. And for our listeners as well, it helps educate them a bit more on hydraulic fracking and where our concerns should definitely lie. Deborah, thank you so much for your time today. It's such a pleasure to speak with you always, and your writing is just incredible. So I'm grateful for Ankami. I recommend it to our listeners, and I look forward to anything that you create in future.
1: Thank you, Crystal. I really appreciate chatting and you giving me the time. Thank you.
0: Always. And for our listeners, we're going to go back to listening to some music, and we're going to kick it off with Green Eyes by Miles Naltoo.

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3: Welcome to the Radioactive Show for the Radiothon Week here at 3CR. We are live in the studio on the lands of the Kulin Nation. We pay our respects to Elders past and present and to all First Nations mob tuning in today, particularly those on the front lines of anti-nuclear resistance. Sovereignty has never been ceded anywhere on this continent. No treaty has ever been signed, nor good relations formed with the illegitimate government of so-called Australia. We recognise that colonial genocide is ever present and part of our everyday lives in this colony. And we bring to ear celebrating 50 years, we recognise the important role independent and community-run media plays in the truth-telling that makes justice and peace possible. So, in the studio today, we've got Michaela and Sam and myself, Johan. One of the great things about our team is we're all active in the anti-nuclear and anti-military struggle and movement. And we're, the stories that we bring on this show are direct from the front lines to create a world that is safe and peaceful for everyone. And today, we're going to look at all these amazing upcoming events. But first, we have a very special guest on the line, Yunkindjara woman Karina Lester, who is one of the commissioners for the AUKUS public inquiry.
4: Yeah, so special. Speaking of people on the front lines, Karina has really been on the front lines of the resistance to the nuclear industry for so long, and such an important person doing language revitalization work and in the community, and is the daughter of the late great Yami Lester, who was also a regular guest on our show for many years, and one of those people that really exposed publicly what happened with the British atomic testing. And I first met Karina when she was working with the Kuba Piti Kunga Judah, leading in that first incredible successful campaign that stopped a nuclear waste dump in South Australia. Welcome to the show, Karina. Thank you so much for joining us today.
5: To all you listeners from a very wet Kaurna country, it's raining here in Adelaide, and it's beautiful.
3: Oh, so good to have you on the show, Karina.
5: It's a beautiful day here. It's wet. We need the rain, definitely, being winter. Good for country and very healing for country as well, which is something, as you mentioned in the introduction, a lot of the work that I have been doing over the decades is really, you know, looking after country and standing up for country, which is something we've always done as First Nations mob, and in particular with my crew, it's all Yunkindjara Judah, you know, standing up for our country and speaking up strongly about the harms that our country has gone through as well.
4: Yes, and that is so many things across so many years, and we have so much respect for the work that you're doing, and despite all those threats, they have been really successful with some of those campaigns, stopping the high-level nuclear waste dump, travelling the world to get a ban on nuclear weapons. Amazing.
5: Yeah, it's a big job, but it's been a job that has been done with great collaboration with many groups and organisations and even individuals as well, you know. It's so important, and I think in your introduction you spoke about us standing together in solidarity, and we certainly see that when you go out of your little lands such as Wallatina and the Arnongawijandjara Yunkindjara lands, and you really come right out to a global perspective, you kind of look at it and go, it's important for us all, and in particular affected communities, to stand together in solidarity, because when you do step out of your area, you realise that there are many others that have been impacted by your story. Same story, you know, of testing, and, you know, that's global. Testing in the Pacific, testing in Kazakhstan, you know, testing in the US. There are so many of these stories, and there's so many of that common stories of the trauma and the impact felt by generations now. It's been you know, decades and decades of harm and trauma handed down. And so it's really important for us to stand together and stand strong in times.
3: That's so powerful as well, Karina, you know, the ways in which they attempt to disconnect and destroy those bonds to come together and be connected throughout the world. And the recent AUKUS inquiry that you're a part of, what do you see as being the links between these living histories that you speak of around nuclear colonisation and AUKUS?
5: Yeah, that's another little hat that I put on because it's so important to have First Nations voices in this discussion around AUKUS, and, you know, really grateful that I was approached, and it didn't take long for me to be convinced because of this long story of how our communities here in Australia have impacted and been impacted by this industry. This industry is really huge. You know, you think about mining, they mine uranium on our traditional lands. They constantly, you know, there's the history of the testing on our traditional lands. And now, you know, we're often up against the struggles of nuclear waste being pressured and, you know, wanting to be put on our traditional land. So it's such a huge impact. And in this AUKUS story, we know very little about what's going to happen and what this all means. They talk about submarines, as in Pillar One, but there's more to this story around, well, these submarines are going to produce waste. How are we managing this as a nation if we are going to be going down this path of, you know, AUKUS and this agreement? So this public inquiry that got launched beginning of this month in Canberra on the 2nd of June was really giving voice to all Australians, to everybody who, you know, hears the stories, hears the, you know, hear about the crazy figures that are being thrown around of our taxpayers' money and all our hard work as Australians investing into this agreement is really huge. And you're talking billions, hundreds of billions of dollars, $368 billion being invested in this. And there are lots of messages unclear, and waste is one of them. And that's one of the reasons why I jumped on board as a commissioner to be part of this AUKUS public inquiry, because I really am worried about this waste. And, you know, Arnold, we hear stories and we are very concerned about us as a nation, how little we have really had good discussions about this management of the waste. They just, you know, as history does repeat itself, it divides and conquers us, because there's certain things that are tempted, or, you know, dangling of those carrots that tempt other groups. I'm really wanting to, you know, take this waste, and we are really concerned. And one of the big messages from the Eriwandi campaign was that, you know, we have this cultural responsibility to care and protect for country, because country cares and protects us as First Nations mob. And AUKUS is dotted around. You know, we have a port here in Port Adelaide on Kaurna country where these submarines are supposedly going to be built at these Osborne yards. And that'll have a huge impact on the First Nations mob here, the Kaurna people. And so it's really important for us to get the message out and get word out to First Nations mob to really lift their voices through a process. Like, this is an opportunity now for all Australians to have a say about AUKUS and about what they are very concerned about. So I'm really grateful to have jumped on along with the other commissioners. There's four other commissioners and myself. Our lead commissioner is Peter Garrett, which many people would know as the front man of Midnight Oil. And he certainly is a great leader in this process as well, because this is for us to hear everything from, you know, everyday people in the community who are worried about it, to those who are in the activism space. You know, we heard from Tillman Ruff, who spoke about, you know, the concerns that they have around the nuclear energy that's going to be used to power these submarines and this high level of, enriched uranium that will be used to power these submarines. And, you know, these are huge concerns because we know these things stick around for quite some time. So this is a really good opportunity for everyone to have a say in this AUKUS public inquiry.
3: Yeah, very grateful to have you on that inquiry, Karina, and thankful for all the work you and the commissioners are doing so that we can have that open public debate and bring what they're trying to make secret out into the light.
5: Yeah, that's so important. I often think about the secrecy around the British testing program. You know, Dad often spoke a lot about this, you know, around how we didn't know what was going on and they never informed us and we didn't hear it in Yanguyana language. So, you know, there was secrecy then and fast-tracked to 2026 and there's more secrecy around this AUKUS agreement and we need to ask these questions. I think there's many, many questions and very little answers that we are getting back as Australians. We have the right to know what this all means for our country.
4: And how can people get involved with the inquiry and what's the time frame that we're looking at?
5: Yeah, people can get involved. Check out the website. There is if people just look into AUKUS public inquiry, people can jump on. There's two ways. Put in your submissions, you know, really tell your stories and your concerns that you have. We'd love to hear from everybody on their concerns, First Nations mobs to all Australians on, you know, this AUKUS agreement, what is it? And, you know, we want to know more about it. And then also another way of helping the commission and this public inquiry is to donate as well, because it is a public inquiry. This is not a parliamentary inquiry. This is us, you know, commissioners, a handful of commissioners, really wanting to give an opportunity for all Australians to have a say, but we do need the support and donations would be really great as well. So submissions, absolutely. We'll be travelling around across the nation. We had our first hearing in Melbourne just on the Thursday, the 11th of June, and that was fantastic. It was wonderful to hear many speak up strongly about it and express their concerns, and it was well represented in the hall. We had it there at the Victoria Trades Hall, which was a fantastic venue. And we will now travel to the west, to Fremantle, Perth, have a conversation there again and make that opportunity, you know, for all of those in the west to speak up strongly about it as well. And we'll eventually then move to other areas such as Sydney and Port Kembla, Adelaide as well. We come here and we'll be talking in July. But if people check out that website, you will have hearing dates and times so people can come. If you're here in Adelaide, come to the Adelaide hearing and check out that website.
4: Brilliant. Well, thank you so much for your work on this and for letting us know about it on the show today. And we look forward to catching up with you more and hearing about how it all unfolds.
5: Wonderful. All good, Michaela. Thank you for having me on the show. And hopefully everybody out there listening will put in their submissions and maybe donate a small amount as well just to help the commission, you know, get this work done with this public inquiry. It's so important for us to have a voice, and this is the incredible opportunity that we have now.
4: Great.
0: Thank you.
3: Thanks, Karina.
5: Thank you.
4: This AUKUS public inquiry just suddenly popped up and added to the mix of a very busy next 6 months. One of the things that many of our team members are going to be travelling to and reporting on is the Pine Gap Peace Convergence. So we've got a little message now from one of the organisers, Nat.
6: From July 18th to July 20th, there's a bunch of groups across the continent that are collaborating to put on a convergence at Pine Gap, which is located on the lands of the Aranda people in Mpantwa, or in so-called Alice Springs, right in the heart of the continent. And it's going to be a beautiful 3-day event The first 2 days are going to consist of a conference-style gathering where we'll be listening from some incredible speakers like Karina Lester and Senator David Shoebridge and some incredible people that have been campaigning anti-US imperialism for decades. We'll also have some workshops and some art and music and things like that. And then the third day will be a day of actions. And so it's a really incredible opportunity for people to come together, for us to start to strategize, to shift focus into the crux of militarism on this continent, which is the alliance between the US and Australia. And Pine Gap really exemplifies this collaboration, this alliance, perfectly. So to get involved in the convergence, all you have to do is go to www.closepinegap.org.au and you can get a ticket through there and you can get connected with people in your local area and in your city. There are buses leaving from pretty much every major city and we've been able to fundraise enough money to get people to Mpantwa from your city. So get in touch and get organised. And of course, we couldn't do anything in the movement and in the grassroots space without the incredible 3CR Radio, who have been there every step of the way, who are always the first to reach out to support the grassroots, to support our work. 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
3: Yes, so true, Nat. 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And our team is going up for the Pine Gap Convergence. Very exciting stuff. And we're an affiliate show. So thanks to the Nuclear Free Collective at Friends of the Earth for their ongoing support of our program.
6: We reach out to support the grassroots, to support our work. They're always there on the front lines and we are so, so lucky to have them.
3: Yes, so true, Nat. The 3CR is such an important supporter and comrade and accomplice of the movement. And our team is going up for the Pine Gap Convergence.

0: coming up on Thursday, the 25th of June, the art auction called 85 Seconds to Midnight at Studio Art House Gallery, 29 Tinning Street, Brunswick. Doors open at 5:30 and the auction starts at 7. So there'll be food, there'll be music, there'll be raffles. It's a great time at the annual Nuclear Free Collective event.
1: And current Nuclear Free Collective coordinators Munju and Reed have joined the show this year. They do the first Saturday in each month, and they couldn't be here today, but Reed recorded a message. So let's hear from Reed now.
2: Hello, this is Reed from the Nuclear Free Collective at Friends of the Earth, and I help produce the Radioactive show once a month, and being part of this movement and this community and getting to talk about these things publicly on radio, getting to go to events, rallies, meet all kinds of people who've been around for a long time or have just landed here with us, is such a privilege. And it's so important that these stories of resisting nuclear get told. Sometimes it's heavy. It feels like we're facing a pretty uphill battle. There's a lot of money and power invested in death, really. And we're here to live. And something that I'm really looking forward to coming up on the Radioactive show is covering the Sacred Land Back Close Pine Gap Convergence in Mbandwa, Alice Springs. Going to be there and bringing to you through the airwaves all the hot goss. So stay tuned for that. And we'll also be at the annual Australian Nuclear Free Alliance gathering, supporting MOB to stand up to nuclear waste dumps, uranium mining, weapons testing, and everything that comes along with the nuclear military industrial complex. I'm so really looking forward to sharing stories from that significant gathering as well, and also walking with Uncle Winniata against AUKUS in South Australia as well. So there's plenty to do, there's plenty to learn, and there's plenty of great content for the Radioactive show coming up in the next few months. So stay with us, support us, and thanks again for being here. And thanks to my beautiful friends that work together to produce this show. It's such an honour and a privilege. Stay strong, 3CR.
0: Oh, so lovely to hear from Reed. So we'll be bringing to the airwaves the latest from all the upcoming events, as you've heard.
1: Yes, and some other messages from Shirley Winton and Gully.
3: So there are three upcoming events the next 3 months, organised by IPAN, Independent Peaceful Australia Network, and also Australian Anti-AUKUS Coalition. So from 24th to 26th of July, there's IPAN National Conference will be held in Adelaide, titled Time to Break Free from the USA. It will be on the same weekend as the ALP National Conference, also in Adelaide, but just nearby, a couple of blocks away. Some speakers at the IPAN conference include Abby Martin, who's a US documentary filmmaker, screening her latest film, Earth's Greatest Enemy. Richard Tanter, there'll be unionists, grassroots, environmental, social justice, anti-war and anti-militarism activists also speaking at the conference. More information on IPAN's website, that's Independent and Peaceful Australia Network website, which has all the details about the conference and booking. Then on Monday the 27th of July, after the conference, Abby Martin's documentary film screening Earth's Greatest Enemy in Melbourne at the Sun Theatre, Yarraville at 6 p.m. Then on Sunday, 20th of September, that's the International Day for Peace. The Australian Anti-AUKUS Coalition is coordinating a National Day of Actions. Peace, no war, cancel AUKUS and then the US alliance. Rallies will be held or will be encouraged to be held nationally outside the US consulates, politicians' offices and weapons manufacturers. So finally, I would like to pay a special tribute and thank 3CR, the only public media broadcaster that has amplified and took out into the communities voices calling for an independent foreign policy, ending the US alliance against AUKUS, and escalating US military

0: military, militarism in Australia, on the First Nations land and against war. The community voice is ignored or suppressed in the mainstream media by the successive governments and main parliamentary parties. And now that the naked US aggression and domination and the march toward, there is a growing public questioning and opposition to AUKUS, the $400 billion cost of nuclear submarines, the US alliance, are entering into the mainstream discussion and taken up by many from different walks of life. And for example, the AUKUS public inquiry, which is in response to the changing grassroots conditions and growing grassroots opposition to AUKUS. And we should thank 3CR especially, who have played an integral part in giving voice to communities opposing AUKUS and war. And look, this all shows and indicates how important for all of us to tip in and keep 3CR on air, to keep 3CR working, expanding and doing the enormous important work in projecting and broadcasting community voices that are so important in this particular period where there is greater suppression of community voices or people's voices.
1: My name is Gully. I'm a part of a collective that's organising a conference called CANAM, which stands for the Conference Against Nuclear and Militarism. And CANAM is a 2.5-day gathering that's taking place on Wurundjeri country at Schoolhouse Studios in so-called Coburg from October 30th to November 1st. The conference will be looking at the legacies of nuclear industry and military expansion as tools of colonialism on this continent and abroad.
2: Fantastic. And if people are interested and want to come along, what's the best way to find out more?
1: So the best way is currently to follow us on Instagram. So you can find us at CANAM, which is CANAM.2026. We're currently not very active, but there'll be more information coming out very soon and more as we get closer to the date of the conference. I think 3CR is important to support because it is highlighting local voices and local issues. It's a place where community gathers, which is always and increasingly important, and it just gives community a voice, which in a time when so many different voices are drowned out, it's really amazing and empowering to have a place where people can gather together, share information, and also reach people that maybe otherwise wouldn't be reached.
2: And there is the Art of Resistance Tour. So it's an initiative from the creator of our Rad Show intro music, Izzy Brown. And you can follow that at Art of Resistance Tour on Instagram. There's a information session coming up on Tuesday night at Collingwood Neighbourhood House. We've got the Australian Nuclear Free Alliance, as we heard earlier, the Pine Gap Convergence, ALP National Conference and Abby Martin Tour, Disrupt Land Forces in Perth and the Conference Against Nuclear and Militarism. And it's also the 80th anniversary of atomic testing in the Marshall Islands. Tour is coming up soon, so have a look at our webpage for more information. Thanks so much.
3: Thanks, everyone.
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3: National Radio News.
4: Good morning, I'm Shannon Kirkwood. The World Wildlife Fund Australia says he wants to see an increase in funding efforts should further H5N1 cases be confirmed. Western Australia has confirmed two cases of the deadly virus. WWF Australia says it's continuing to monitor the situation and is in contact with local First Nations partners to offer support. Federal Agriculture Minister Julie Collins told the ABC Australians should be reassured there has been considerable preparation for the arrival of the virus.
5: The industry has been developing plans, as have farmers right across the country, in terms of biosecurity and what they would need to do should it become established in Australia. But I would reiterate that at this stage there is no evidence in our poultry or our agricultural systems.
4: Britain is on track to have its seventh Prime Minister in a decade after Sir Keir Starmer announced his resignation. He says he'll leave Downing Street by September. Andy Burnham is expected to stand unopposed. Just hours after the resignation announcement, Mr. Burnham was officially sworn in as the MP for Makerfield following his by-election victory last week.
6: I swear by Almighty God that I will be faithful and bear true allegiance to His Majesty King Charles, his heirs and successors according to law. So help me God.
4: The number of Australians leaving capital cities for the regions has hit record levels. Lewis Donaldson has the story.
7: The March quarter regional movers index rose 20% on the December quarter. Regional Australia Institute CEO Liz Ritchie says it's the highest level of capital to regional movement the index has recorded. Queensland's Sunshine Coast remains the most popular destination, followed by Victoria's Greater Geelong and the Sunshine State's Fraser Coast. Among the new growth hotspots, Toowoomba, Broome, Townsville, Meander Valley in Tasmania and the New South Wales mid-coast. The majority of movers are from Sydney and Melbourne, although their combined share is lower compared to a year ago, with Brisbane, Perth and Adelaide residents increasingly joining the move to the regions.
4: The Albanese government has not yet confirmed if miners will be included in the capital gains tax carve-out. WA Premier Roger Cook has been seeking to have resource exploration companies added to the CGT carve-out for innovative startups. The federal government needs the support of the Greens to pass its CGT and negative gearing changes before Parliament rises for the winter break. Deputy Prime Minister Richard Marles has indicated there's been no additional changes.
8: The budget is as we've announced it, and the changes that were announced last week, the refinements in the budget are all out there.
4: The Greens have suggested they'd be willing to pass the tax package in the Senate in exchange for an extended inquiry into the Albanese government's National Disability Insurance Scheme reform. The Australian Defence Force has been called in to help with the search for a missing Gold Coast magician. Daniel Hidden was last seen more than a week ago on June the 14th. Police found his vehicle, caravan, phone and personal belongings at a popular hiking area near Gorge Falls and Coogle on June 16, but found no sign of him. Mr. Hidden's family have expressed concerns over the experienced hiker's whereabouts as the search expands into remote Gold Coast bushland. To sport, in rugby league, South Sydney's Latrell Mitchell has officially been ruled out of selection for the Blues in the upcoming State of Origin decider against Queensland due to a calf tear. And at the FIFA World Cup in Philadelphia, there's been a major delay in the contest between Iraq and France due to severe thunderstorms. France held a 1-0 lead at halftime. The teams are due to return to the field shortly to complete the second half. Earlier, Argentina defeated Austria 2-0 in Dallas. Lionel Messi scored both goals and a record 18th World Cup goal.
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9: Following program contains archive content. Some of the information may be out of date.

How are you doing, everybody? This is Dave Rentz welcoming you to the Hit Parade of yesterday. We're here for an hour of vintage music, happy music from the 1920s and 30s, and let's begin our program today with Bing Crosby in 1934.

0: Not one of Al Bolley's best known songs, but Colorado Sunset with the Studio Orchestra. And before that, he sang You're Pretty as a Picture, also with the Studio Orchestra, around 1934. And that was the year that we led off the program with Bing Crosby singing Someday, Sweetheart. Now, you may not have seen these very large, I think they're 14-inch 78 RPM records that were issued from time to time, mostly in the late 1920s. And they didn't survive long because they were very fragile. All you had to do is bump one of them and that was the end of it. But they issued what they called gems from stage musicals of the 1920s. And they put these out a bit prior to movie versions, so people would have the melodies in mind, and it would enticing them to go to the movies and see what was going on. Let's listen to a couple of these. We'll start off with Good News, which was a stage production as well as a movie, and then we'll listen to No, No, Nanette.
1: Good news.

gems from three stage musicals, with featuring most of the tunes from the musicals so that you could keep them in mind. And it may prompt you to go see the movies when they came out. We just heard Gems from Sunny, and before that, from No No Nanette, both of those from 1928 and performed by the Light Opera Company, and they didn't list any of the vocalists, they were just members of the cast. And we open up that set with Gems from Good News, the Arden Omen Orchestras in 1929. Let's continue with the music and listen to Isham Jones and his orchestra.

Arson Jones and his orchestra provided us with the three tunes we just heard. In My Heart It's You, that was from 1930. Frank Silvano was the vocalist. And I keep remembering Someone I Should Forget. Frank sang that one also in 1930. And we led off with Hoagie Carmichael's composition Stardust, with Victor Young getting a lovely violin solo in the middle there, and that was also from 1930. And I think it's about time we did a special program featuring Isham Jones. He was a composer of many important tunes, but also had a wonderful orchestra, and we could do several hours worth, but we'll devote a program in the not-too-far-distant future to Isham Jones and his various orchestras.

of her heart. The campfires are gleaming, they're as red as the sun, and my heart keeps dreaming, just dreaming of one, so softly croon, while the moon weaves our two hearts in harmony, playfully.

The unique stylings of Ted Lewis and his orchestra, Ted doing the singing, I guess you could call it that. He had his own ways. That was from 1932 off an old Columbia 78. And before that, too, featuring the voice of Russ Colombo, one of the great troubadours that, he met an untimely death early in his career due to a gun accident. Anyways, a pistol was fired and the bullet ricocheted off the desk and hit him in the eye and killed him immediately. Well, we heard A Peach of a Pear with Gus Arnheim's orchestra in 1931 and Paradise with Leonard Joy's orchestra a year later. Let's get away from that rather maudlin and sad ending to Russ Colombo and listen to Alfredo and his band from the UK. And he had a Romani style. Well, we heard A Peach of a Pear with Gus Arnheim's orchestra in 1931 and Paradise with Leonard Joy's orchestra a year later. Let's get away from that rather maudlin and sad ending to Russ Colombo and listen to

the music of Alfredo and his orchestra from the UK in 1929. We heard Great Day, There's a Blue Ridge Round My Heart, Virginia, and Singapore Sorrows.

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3: Hello, I'm Shannon Kirkwood. The negative gearing and capital gains tax changes are now set to pass the upper house after the Greens reached an agreement with the government today. The Greens say they've secured an amendment which the party says prevents wealthy property investors from exploiting a loophole to use self-managed super funds to buy tax-advantaged investment properties and has removed ministerial discretions which would have allowed a minister to wind back the reforms. The support in the upper house is in exchange for an 8-week extension to the inquiry into the National Disability Insurance Scheme cuts. Westminster's newest MP, Andy Burnham, is poised to become Britain's Prime Minister. Sir Keir Starmer has announced his resignation, saying he'll leave the role by September. Mr. Burnham has declared he will stand for the leadership position. He's been officially sworn in as the MP for Makerfield following his by-election victory last week. The BBC's Chris Mason has more.
4: Westminster is a postcode whose currency is power. Today, power shifted and quickly. Photographs of the former mayor of Greater Manchester surrounded by hundreds of Labour MPs, the Chancellor Rachel Reeves, the former Deputy Prime Minister Angela Rayner among them, illustrate that shift in power and influence. It's not impossible someone else chooses to take on Andy Burnham, but it's increasingly likely he is Prime Minister in just a matter of weeks.
3: A new exhibition honouring Australia's involvement in Afghanistan is opening at the War Memorial tonight. As Laura Devoy reports, it addresses conflicting views about the war.
5: A Bushmaster vehicle, embroidered handkerchiefs and a taxidermied black Labrador are among 1,400 objects on display. Titled Was It Worth It? The exhibition covers from the aftermath of 9/11 in 2001 to the evacuation of Kabul 20 years later. Director of the Australian War Memorial, Matt Anderson, described the new gallery as a first draft of history. He also acknowledged the Brereton Report, which found credible information Australian Defence Force personnel were involved in serious crimes in Afghanistan. 41 ADF personnel died and 263 were wounded during the war.
3: Victoria Cross recipient, Afghanistan veteran and alleged war criminal Ben Robert Smith will be attending the opening. All Victoria Cross recipients were invited. Researchers from the University of Melbourne have reached a new milestone in Indigenous language preservation. Lewis Donaldson has the details.
6: The 50 Words Project has now preserved audio recordings of 50 unique words in 100 different Indigenous languages. The online resource and interactive map allows users to hear words spoken by speakers from each language group across the country. Professor Rachel Nordlinger says communities are drawing on the tool to support intergenerational learning and language revitalisation.
3: A group of Australian citizens and a New Zealander quarantined near Perth after the hantavirus outbreak are reportedly heading home. Health officials say the six cruise ship passengers have consistently tested negative for the virus since disembarking the ship in the Canary Islands last month. And Victoria's Commissioner for LGBTIQA plus communities joined last night's training session for Melbourne's inclusive rugby club, The Chargers, as part of a campaign to raise funds for Australia's rainbow communities. Joe Ball says unity is critical during this month's Sweat with Pride campaign.
7: I think sport is an amazing metaphor, as well as something really practical we can do about coming together, forming our teams and sticking together.
3: To sport, Hawthorn says it is hopeful veteran Jack Gunston will be fit to play against Melbourne, but he will miss Friday's AFL clash against GWS. Gunston has been out for some time due to a foot injury.
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11: Well, hey, jazz cats. Welcome to Salt Peanuts. Stick around if you can. I've got a very cool curation of tracks lined up for you. And for those new to the show, thanks for tuning in here on your favourite community radio station. I'm Donsky Beat, and each week I take you across the jazz tree, those branching points where the music shows up in places you might least expect it, from spiritual jazz and soul to groove, fusion, broken beat, and everything in between. This is a show built on the idea that jazz isn't a destination. It's a conversation, one that keeps you evolving, keeps you borrowing, and keeps you finding new ways to be surprised. You don't like jazz? Listen in anyway. I've got a feeling I might be able to change your mind. We're going to start tonight with Innam, with a brand new release from one of Australia's most exciting musicians. Kicking off things tonight with a brand new release from flautist, composer and producer Erica Tucciari. Originally from Nam, now based in London, she spent years as a key contributor to Australia's contemporary jazz movement, appearing on recordings, got my jazz fingers going, and projects alongside artists including Surprise Chef and Alexander Flood. But this latest release marks something of a new chapter. It was released just this week through Deep Matter. It's called Hey Bear, and I do hope you will enjoy this track. As I say, it's Erica Tucciari. You're right here on Salt Peanuts.

That was Smokin' by Manchester's Pip Millett. A beautiful voice there with such gorgeous strength, kind of a quiet strength, really, and some vulnerability there, floating somewhere between neo-soul, jazz, and late-night confession. You're listening to Salt Peanuts. I'm Donsky Beat. Thank you so much for your company. Shout out to Mickey, who's listening down in Carlton in Victoria. Thank you so much for your company. Stay in that reflective space now, but shifting continents from UK back here to Melbourne. This is a band that spent 2 decades or more proving that soul music has no borders. The clouds can sometimes hide the view, but they can also spark the imagination. This is The Bamboos with Head in the Clouds.

0: You've cursed.
1: That was Aussie-born but now London-based Jordan Rakai, someone who's always understood that that bassline is more than just a foundation. It's really a conversation. It's a pulse. It's a place where jazz, soul, modern beat and culture meet. That was his track, Add the Bassline. Okay, now that that groove has settled in, let's stay close to home with one of Australia and indeed NAM's most distinctive voices and recently most celebrated. This is from the imagination of Napalm and their track Homebody. 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

0: You're listening to Salt Peanuts. Thank you so much for your company. I'm Donsky Beat, and it's time now for us to move in to one of the great things about jazz, and that is the roots of jazz and the source of where music comes from. And to help us trace some of those connections, it's time to welcome a man with deep crates, sharp ears, and impeccable taste. It is the one and only DJ Dan stepping into the studio.
1: Good afternoon, good evening, and good morning all at once.
0: Thank you so much for coming in.
1: That threw you, didn't it?
0: It did throw me. It did throw me indeed. Okay, so, Dan, you join the show and come in and help us to understand some of the music that we hear in contemporary music, the things that maybe, well, all people listen to, but particularly younger generation, and they think that's something fresh and new, actually has a source from yesteryear.
1: Basically what it is sampling. So a lot of modern music, especially with hip-hop and that kind of thing, definitely, and dance music does sample quite a fair bit. So what I like to do is showcase samples that happened in the 50s and the 60s and the 70s that are born again, and then you recognize them in new music if you're into that kind of thing. The latest one is that I'm bringing for you is Hard Times by Baby Huey. Yeah, this is a huge one.
0: Is this a track that you used to play out and about when you were...
1: And still do every now and again, for sure. Baby Huey and the Babysitters was the original band. And they only had one CD, one LP. It was on Curtum Records in 1971. This is a hugely influential in the development of hip-hop music. Sadly, as Baby Huey was making this album, he passed away at the age of 26. Rest in peace, James Ramey. You can hear this track in Element's Tribe Called Quest, Can I Kick It, from 1990, Ice Cube, The Birth, 1991, Portishead, Strangers, 1998, Hard Times, Wycliffe Jean, 2013. That's only four of them. There's like about 300 samples of music. So yes.
0: Can I ask you, do each of those tracks tend to sample the same few bars, or is it?
1: No, it's Element. So okay. if you have a look, it'll be Element, and it might be a drums, or it might be a kick loop, or it might be a vocal sample or something like that. The four that I've chosen, Tribe Called Quest, Ice Cube, Portishead, and Hard Times is purely because it's the majority of the song.
0: Okay.
1: So, and you'll hear it and you'll recognize it if you're into those kinds of things. Hard Times, Baby Huey and the Babysitters.

0: That is.
1: You know,
0: fantastic.
1: Every moment of that song. And that, I mean, that's 1971. I mean, that's a fair while ago, but you know so much of that music. It's just so beautiful. I love that track. And the whole album, if you can get it, is amazing. There's also a compilation album that's readily available, but that's even hard to find these days. So, yes, definitely go out and find this one. That one. The next one that I've got for you is In the Rain. This is a 1972 single, The Rain, In the Rain by the Dramatics. From their first album, What You See Is What You Get. This track is notable because it starts off with the rain and the thunder. And it's, you know, you hear it throughout the instrumental and chorus sections as well. Tracks were recorded at United Sound Recording Studio in Detroit. So this is another Detroit track. In the Rain reached number 5 in the Billboard Top 100 charts at the time and spent 4 weeks at number 1 and the best-selling soul singles chart. It sold over 1 million copies and is the group's biggest hit. I don't think they had any others.
0: Well, that makes it the biggest.
1: But this is huge. And another really, really important piece. I'm going to start off with the Rain and Lightning. This one, you can hear it, America's Most Blunted Mad Villain, 2014. Ain't Nothing by the Wu-Tang, 1993, and Don't Cry, Little Wayne, 2005. This is another classic. In the Rain, the Dramatics.

0: You're listening to Salt Peanuts. I'm Donski Beat. Thank you so much for your company. And I've got DJ Dan in the studio with me too, just bringing us some of the sauce.
1: That last one was In the Rain, by the vocal group The Dramatics from 1972. Absolutely outstanding. And apologies, it's a bit of a tearjerker, but that is definitely okay.
0: Yeah, never apologise for a tearjerker.
1: I've had the cries over the week. I don't know if you managed to catch Remarkably Bright Creatures. That made me cry. So The Rain made me cry too. But yeah, an outstanding track. And remembering that it is number one certified, millions and millions of copies sold. Next one I've got for you is another one that you might recall as seeing live, Miss Donski Beat. Ooh. This is Chaka Khan. Woo-hoo. Chaka Khan bringing you the song called Fate. It's a song written by Dominic King and Frank Musker, recorded by Chaka on her 1981 album, Whatcha Gonna Do For Me. And this was never a single. Fate is often included on disco and post-disco compilations. It's one of the very best examples of R&B classics and disco hits. You will recognise this one as a very big sample from 1998, Stardust's Music Sounds Better With You. This is Chaka Khan's Fate.

0: dancing in the studio to that.
1: Ian Knott danced to Chaka Khan. She's outstanding.
0: Shout out to Jojo for that one, if you're listening.
1: Hello. Yes, outstanding stuff, more outstanding stuff. And I've got one more for you. This is We Are Neighbours, is a classic 1971 funk soul track by the Chicago group, the Cheelites, written by Eugene Record and Quinton Joseph. It was originally featured as the group's third, on the group's third album, For God's Sake, Give More Power to the People. You will hear this in I Want to Look This, If Everybody Looked the Same, a Groove Armada 1999, which is heavily sampled. And Who Was That by D-Light. This one is called We Are Neighbours, the Cheelites.
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2: Who is it?

Oh, the Chi Lights. That's a lovely track. And Groove Armada doing really, really well to sample that one too. Absolutely love that one. I reckon I've got enough time for one more. I don't have a lot of information about this one, but this is from a band called S.O.U.L., classic 1970s recording artist from the UK. This song is Burning Spear, heavily sampled in Pete Rock and C.L. Smooth's track Go With The Flow from 1991, and Casual Sub, ETA 1997, which is something that I love and often play quite a fair bit as a dance track from the 90s. This is Burning Spear, S.O.U.L.

0: Oh, my.
1: That's sensational.
0: That's a little bit of a last-minute throwdown. You can find that on the album from 1971, What It Is. That will cost you an absolute pretty penny to try and find that on vinyl as an original. It's never been re-released. It's a heavy breakbeat sample, that particular one. And that was a little thing for you because of the flute. I wasn't sure whether you were falling asleep or whether you were zoning out to the flute.
1: I was definitely zoning out to that. That was absolutely sublime. You all know that I completely dig the flute. It just sends me to another place.
0: Thank you.
1: Huge thank you to DJ Dan for dropping by, sharing a little music and your wisdom with us. It's always a pleasure to spend some time with someone who knows the records but also the stories behind them. So thank you so much for keeping me on my toes.
0: Pleasure.
1: You're listening to Salt Peanuts. I'm Donsky Beat. And there we are again, the final stretch of the show. Thank you so much for your company. I genuinely hope you've enjoyed the music I've taken you through, from Melbourne Grooves through Afro Jazz, Fractured Modern Edges. It's been a pleasure sharing it with you. Special shout out to Miss Mickey. I am so thrilled that you are back safely on Australian soil. I love you very much. This next track is a little nod in your direction. To everyone else listening, wherever you are, thank you so much for being part of the show. I hope you'll join me again. Until then, may the jazz be with you. I'm going to leave you with a track from none other than our dear Esperanza Spalding. And it's a track called I Adore You. You've been listening to Salt Peanuts. I'm Donsky Beat. I will catch you on the flip side.

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3: Hello, I'm Lewis Donaldson. The Greens have reached an agreement to pass the negative gearing and capital gains tax changes, but there will be more scrutiny of NDIS cuts. The party says it secured an amendment which prevents wealthy property investors from exploiting a loophole and has removed ministerial discretions that would have allowed a minister to wind back these reforms. Greens leader Larissa Waters says it's part of an arrangement to secure an 8-week extension on the NDIS inquiry.
4: It could have been so much better, but it is a small step in the right direction, and the Greens will vote to see it pass the Parliament this fortnight. But we will not stop fighting for renters. We will not stop fighting for young people and for all Australians to be able to afford a roof over their heads.
3: Australians are being urged to report sick or dead wildlife following confirmation of the deadly H5N1 strain of bird flu in Australia. Two cases have now been confirmed in southern Western Australia. Authorities say there's no evidence the virus had spread, but some poultry farms are already voluntarily locking down. Public health expert from Charles Sturt University, Professor Marta Hernandez-Jova, explained to National Radio News what people can do if they come across a sick bird.
5: First thing you need to do, if you see any dead or sick wild bird, you have to report it. Yeah, and you don't have to touch it. Please do not touch the sick or dead bird, and you can report to the emergency hotline.
3: Westminster's newest MP, Andy Burnham, is poised to become Britain's seventh Prime Minister in a decade. Sir Keir Starmer has announced his resignation, saying he'll leave Downing Street by September. Mr. Burnham has declared he will stand for the leadership position. The national regulator has rejected calls for a ban on a herbicide linked to Parkinson's disease. The Australian Pesticides and Veterinary Medicines Authority has published its final decision on the extensive chemical review on the non-selective herbicide paraquat. The regulator says the chemical remains available for use with significant new restrictions on application rates and permitted uses. Parkinson's Australia says it's led the campaign for a ban and has labelled today's decision as a shocking warning it will have catastrophic health consequences. Tasmanians are being urged to join the fight to save the historic James Boaggs Brewery in Launceston. The United Workers Union has today launched a community petition calling on owner Lion to sell the 145-year-old brewery instead of shutting it down. The closure, announced earlier this month, is set to see the loss of 42 local jobs, while the Launceston City Council says up to 150 people will be affected and it will cost the local economy $30 million. The union's Tasmania coordinator, Amy Brumby, says the brand belongs to Tasmania and is an important tourist attraction and of great value to the economy. A fussy eater who builds a spring-loaded snare to catch its prey. As Shannon Kirkwood reports, they're some of the characteristics of Australia's newly discovered spider.
6: The nocturnal spider has been nicknamed the ballista spider after the ancient Roman weapon which used a spring to launch a bolt or stone. Researchers from Macquarie University say the tiny spider, discovered in a rainforest near Cooktown in far north Queensland, can spin a powerful actuated snare to catch a single species of ant. The spider is yet to be formally named.
3: To sport, France has officially qualified for the World Cup's last 32 after a 3-0 win over Iraq in Philadelphia today. The game was paused for 2 hours at halftime due to severe thunderstorms. Earlier today, Argentina defeated Austria 2-0 in Dallas. Lionel Messi scored both goals and a record 18th World Cup goal. Norway and Senegal are playing New York, while Jordan and Algeria play later today.
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Hello, thank you for joining me. I'm Jane Bauer, and this is The Folk Show across the National Community Radio Network. It's been pre-recorded in the studios of Radio Adelaide in South Australia, Kaurna Country. And as usual, I'll be playing a selection of North American, Anglo-Celtic and Australian traditional retro and contemporary folk music. And we're going to go to England first. This is a band called Rainbow Chasers from their album Fortune Never Sleeps. And the band members are Mark Hutchinson, Ruth Angel, Joe Hamilton and Ashley Hutchings. Now, Ashley Hutchings was a founder member of Fairport Convention, Steel Ice Band and the Albion Band, so well known to a lot of you. This is the first track, Looking for Change.

two performers from England there. That was Grace Petrie from her album Build Something Better with The House Always Wins. And before that, it was the band The Rainbow Chasers from their album Fortune Never Sleeps with Looking for Change. And that was written by one of the band members, Joe Hamilton. Sarah McQuaid lives in Cornwall. This is from her 2015 album, Walking into White, which she has re-recorded as a live version last year. I'm going to play Jackdaw's Rising. So Sarah McQuaid.

That's a very lively group, isn't it? They're called the Longest Johns. They're from Bristol in England, and that track, Ends of the Earth, and I'll be playing more of their work in the future. And before that, Sarah McQuaid from her album Walking into White with Jack Dawes Rising. Interesting arrangement, that song, isn't it? Well, we're going to go to Scotland now, and this is Sylvia Bounce. I think she's got a great voice. This is a nonsense song, Sue So and Silk. It's from her album, The Colour of Amber.

0: Shawarmul means where the shore meets the sea in the Shetland dialect. And this group, Shawarmul, are from the Shetland Islands, of course, then. And this track, Serendipity, was from their album Turning Tide. And before that, it was Sylvia Barnes with Sue So and Silk from her album The Colour of Amber. Well, we're going to go to the US now, and I've been sent quite a few files of Kasi Blanton tracks. This is from her album Red Volume 1. She's got a Volume 2 as well. She's an activist and writes great lyrics, I think. This first track I'm going to play is Ugly Nasty Commie Bitch. And there's a bit of a language warning here. But I'm going to play two tracks. I'll play Another War as well because they're quite short.
1: In the morning when I leave my den, I moisturize with the tears of men. Stir my tea with a crucifix. I'm an ugly, nasty, commie bitch. 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
1: That's the late Leonard Cohen live in London with Everybody Knows. And of course, he wrote that as well. He's an amazing wordsmith. And that performance was in 2008. And before that, what did you think of Cassie Blanton? I love her. First up was Ugly Nasty Commie Bitch, and then Another War. Great lyric writer. And that was from her Red Volume 1 album. Okay, you're listening to The Folk Show across the National Community Radio Network. I'm Jane Bauer. This program's being pre-recorded in the studios of Radio Adelaide in South Australia, Kaurna Country. And just recently I found out in the first half of the year, 58 stations have downloaded this program. So there's lots of you out there that are receiving this, and I'm really pleased, and I'd love to say hello to all of you. And I'd like to say particularly hello to those people who are in 2ARM in Armidale Community Radio, and there's 2BAR, which is 93.7 Edge FM in regional New South Wales, and 2BBB, I think it is, in Bellington Community Radio. They're on at 93.3 FM in New South Wales. And I'll say hello to others at other times on other shows. Please listen on the station that you're listening to now at the same time next week so you can pick up this program again. We're going to go to Australian music now. I've played this track before on a previous program, but I think it's so good I'm playing it again. It's Steel City Sue. I met her at the National Folk Festival in Canberra this year. This track is called Boomtown, and she's from Newcastle.

Oh, that's a sad ending to the song, isn't it? Stephanie the Pirate. And that's the Runaway Strings, and they're from Ararat. And before that, it was Steel City Sue with Boomtown about Newcastle and how the coal industry just takes money out of the area. Unlike during the gold rush when the towns boomed and beautiful buildings were built. Oh, now, at the Tuck Shop Ladies have put another song on AMRAP and I can't go by without playing it. This one is called Things I'll Never Say.

That was Australian group The Haystack Mountain Hermits with the traditional song Shady Grove. And before that, Tuck Shop Ladies, who are Rosie Burgess and Sam Lowe with Things I'll Never Say. Well, I've come to the end of the program. Hope you've enjoyed my selection of music this week. Please listen again next week on the same station at the same time, wherever you are in Australia. I'd love you to join me. And until then, please look after yourself, care for your family and friends, and don't forget to carry out random acts of kindness. Now, this is from an album called Contemporary Celtic Instrumentals, Playing with Fire, and I'm going to play the Wolfstone track, The Sleeping Tuna, The Noose and the Gillies. Goodbye.

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1: Good morning, I'm Shannon Kirkwood. Farmers are being encouraged to review their biosecurity measures following the discovery of H5 bird flu in Australia. Australia was the only continent untouched by the virus until late last week when a case was confirmed in a migratory bird in Western Australia. Authorities say there's no evidence the virus has spread, but public health expert from Charles Sturt University, Marta Hernandez-Jova, told National Radio News the poultry industry in particular should be on alert.
2: Wildlife, you know, all wildlife needs to be, you know, alert. Australia has been very strong on preparedness for viruses such as this one. We have very, very strong biosecurity plans and guidelines and practices to protect the poultry industry, because the poultry industry is number one industry that needs to definitely be alert, commercial but also backyard poultry.
1: Britain's caretaker Prime Minister Sir Keir Starmer says he'll support whoever is selected as the new leader after he announced his resignation. He says he'll leave Downing Street by September. Veteran UK politician and Westminster's newest MP, Andy Burnham, is expected to stand unopposed.
3: I will remain in post as Prime Minister until the contest is complete. And I will do everything I can to ensure an orderly handover of power.
1: A Senate inquiry into sweeping cuts to the National Disability Insurance Scheme is expected to report back today. Peter Hislop has more.
4: The federal government wants to reduce the cost of the ballooning scheme, but over 200,000 people would be cut from receiving support. The SNAP inquiry has heard from health professionals and people with disability, warning the cuts would take away basic support and impact safety, independence and participation. But the inquiry's deadline to report back has already been extended twice. Advocacy organisation People with Disability Australia says timeframes applied to the inquiry make it impossible to give proper weight to the evidence provided by the community.
1: United States President Donald Trump has again warned Iran not to breach current or future deals. An interim US-Iran deal was reached last week, more than 3 months after Israel and the US attacked the Iranian regime. Talks began this week in Switzerland on a long-term peace deal. President Trump says in a positive development, Iran has agreed to invite International Atomic Energy Agency inspectors back into the country.
5: If Iran doesn't live up to their agreement, or if they're not behaving, I will do what I have to do.
1: First Nations leaders are among 10 Australians who have lodged a case with the United Nations Human Rights Committee over the government's support of fossil fuel production for export. The claimants argue the ongoing approval and subsidisation of new coal and gas projects breaches Australia's obligations under the International Covenant on Civil and Political Rights. The case follows a ruling by the International Court of Justice. Fossil fuel exporting nations around the world are legally responsible for the climate harm those exports cause. And a fussy eater who builds a spring-loaded snare to catch its prey. There's some of the characteristics of the tiny and newly discovered Australian ballista spider. The nocturnal spider has been discovered in the rainforest of North Queensland. To sport now, Argentina has defeated Austria 2-0 in Dallas this morning at the FIFA World Cup. Lionel Messi scored both goals for his side and a record 18th World Cup goal. In Philadelphia, the contest between Iraq and France has been delayed at halftime due to severe thunderstorms. And 15 years since his Wimbledon quarterfinal appearance, Australian Bernard Tomic is a step closer to a place in the main draw. He'll face fellow Australian Chris O'Connell in the qualifiers after they won their opening games. Dane Sweeney and Tristan Schoolcate are also one win away from a place in the Wimbledon men's singles main draw.
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8: Hello, I'm Lewis Donaldson. More Australians impacted by cuts to the National Disability Insurance Scheme may have their voices heard. The Greens say a deal with the Albanese government will support the first tranche of the tax reform in the Senate in exchange for an extended inquiry into Labor's NDIS changes. A Senate inquiry into sweeping cuts to the NDIS had been due to report back today after several delays. Greens leader Larissa Waters says the government must scrap the NDIS cuts.
9: The government is punching down on disabled people and proposing to make almost $40 billion of savings off the back of the most vulnerable people in our community. That is disgusting. And it is a choice that the government didn't need to make. And the Greens are going to fight it with everything that we've got.
8: Prime Minister Anthony Albanese has welcomed the Greens' promise to support Labor's proposed tax reforms. He says the reforms will better align income earned from work with income earned from assets and wealth.
10: Most Australians have nothing to sell but their time, nothing to give but their hard work. And that's how they earn an income. That's how they put food on the table. And we want those people, those hard-working Australians, to have the opportunity to own their own home.
8: The chairman of KPMG Australia has announced his resignation from the accounting and consulting giant. It comes after allegations of the misuse of confidential client information and alleged mistreatment of a whistleblower. Martin Shepherd's resignation comes after Eileen Hoggett was removed as chief operating officer last month, with another audit partner, Paul Rogers, also leaving the firm. In a statement, KPMG says it would be appointing its first independent chair after a short transition period to assist a smooth handover. Charles Darwin University has signed an enforceable undertaking after hundreds of staff were underpaid more than $4 million. The back pay to more than 800 underpaid employees includes interest and superannuation, as ordered by the Fair Work Ombudsman. The impacted employees were underpaid between 2016 and 2022. The university has so far back paid more than $3.5 million to over 600 current and former employees. New research from the University of Tasmania has found echidnas across Australia differ much more than appearance. Laura Devoy has the details.
11: A review of the species found echidnas across Australia differ widely in diet, breeding, behaviour and physiology, challenging long-held assumptions that they are the same. Differences noted included beak shapes, weaning periods varying from 130 to 210 days, and Tasmanian echidnas entering hibernation compared to desert echidnas' periods of reduced activity. Associate Professor Stuart Nichols says there is now a lot of information about southern echidnas, but very little about those in the tropics.
8: The German Life Saving Association says it's recorded 6 drowning deaths over the weekend amid extreme heat. In France, at least 18 people have died as a result of the heat. The mercury surpassed 40 degrees in parts of France, forcing some schools to close or modify their timetables. Much of Europe is preparing for the heatwave to intensify over the week. Turning to sport, Sydney Swan star Errol Goulden will return to the AFL this week. The 23-year-old has been sidelined since round one when he dislocated his shoulder. Swans coach Dean Cox has also confirmed Tom McCartan has been out since suffering a concussion in round 13. Will line up against Brisbane on Thursday.
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13: And I'm Barry Mackay.
12: And welcome to It's Time, the show where we look at the best of the Australian national charts between the 60s and the 90s, using the Kent Music Report, the Australian Music Report, and the ARIA charts. Today we're looking at the best of the charts from this week in 1971. Barry, what's coming up on today's show?
13: Coming up on today's programme, we've got John Lennon and the Plastic Ono Band, Janis Joplin, Daddy Cool and the Hollies.
12: Kicking us off at number 60 in the Australian singles chart this week, on the 14th of June 1971, was Harry Young and Sabbath with The Wheat in the Field.

0: From Australia, that's Harry Young and Sabbath with The Wheat in the Field at number 60 in the Australian Singles Chart this week on the 14th of June 1971. And that single went on to peak at number 29 in the Australian Singles Chart in August later that year. The previous year, the Australian music scene was transformed by a radio ban that restricted major label music from the airwaves. This opened the door for independent acts like Harry Young and Sabbath. Recording for the boutique Du Monde label, the group featured a lineup that included future members of the iconic band Sherbet. While the group eventually split up, with Young later establishing a recording studio in Kyogle, this specific track remains a key historic example of the era when local independent talent took centre stage on the national charts.
1: And falling down the Australian national charts this week on the 14th of June 1971, from number 31 back to number 42 was Zoot and the double A-sided single Evil Child and The Freak.
2: Step inside the tent, ladies and gentlemen, and see the freak they call Jojo the Dogface. He walks like a man.

0: Suit with the double A-sided single The Freak and The Evil Child at number 42 on the Australian National Charts this week on the 14th of June 1971. And that single had peaked at number 27 nationally 2 weeks earlier. By 1971, Zoot was desperate to be taken seriously. The group had spent years trapped under a Think Pink marketing gimmick that saw them performing in pink satin outfits. To reclaim their rock credibility, they famously burnt their stage clothes on national television, pivoting toward a much heavier guitar-driven sound. Following the massive success of their hard rock cover of Eleanor Rigby, the band released The Freak that showcased Rick Springfield's evolving songwriting.
1: Rising up the charts just one place, from number 27 to number 26 this week, on the 14th of June 1971, was Australian band Chain and Black and Blue.
2: You work me so hard that my back's near broke. My brow is wet and my throat's a choke. You send me hell for 10 long years. I miss my whiskey and I miss my beer. Ain't seen a gal since I don't know when. And the way you treat me, won't see one again.

0: That's Chain and Black and Blue at number 26 in the Australian Singles Chart this week on the 14th of June 1971. And that single had peaked at number 12 on the Australian Singles Chart the previous month. In 1971, the band Chain proved that the blues didn't just belong to the Mississippi Delta, it had a home here in Australia's own brutal history. Their landmark single, Black and Blue, moved away from the psychedelic pop of the era to deliver a gritty, rhythmic stomp inspired by the country's convict past. Co-written by all four members, the song featured a hypnotic chain gang beat that resonated deeply with young suburban audiences. The track became a major national success, earning a silver disc and anchoring their gold-certified album, Towards the Blues.
1: And falling down the Australian national charts this week on the 14th of June 1971, from number 24 back to number 25, were John Lennon and the Plastic Ono Band with Power to the People.

0: Number 25 on the Australian National Charts this week on the 14th of June 1971. That's John Lennon and the Plastic Ono Band with Power to the People. And that single went on to peak at number 21 here in Australia 2 weeks later. John Lennon began treating his single releases like musical broadsheets, quick, topical, and designed for the masses to sing. Written in a single day at his Ascot home, Power to the People was a direct response to a political interview that had left Lennon feeling inspired to create a new anthem for the streets.
1: You're listening to It's Time, the show where we look at the best of the Australian national charts between the 60s and the 90s, using the Kent Music Report, the Australian Music Report, and the ARIA charts. Today we're looking at the best of the charts from this week in 1971.
0: And holding steady at number 12 on the Australian national charts this week on the 14th of June 1971, we had Olivia Newton-John with If Not For You.

0: Olivia Newton-John there with If Not For You, holding steady at number 12 on the Australian national charts this week on the 14th of June 1971. And that single had peaked at number 7 here in Australia 2 weeks earlier. Olivia Newton-John was a struggling singer in London when she reluctantly recorded a cover of Bob Dylan's If Not For You. Produced by her then-boyfriend Bruce Welch and former long-time collaborator John Farrar, the track featured the polished, melodic, acoustic sound that would soon define her career. It became her first international breakout hit. The success of the single launched her debut album and led to a high-profile tour with Cliff Richard, where she performed as both a solo act and a backing vocalist. This 1971 recording was the essential bridge that took her from the clubs of Melbourne and London to the top of the American easy listening charts.
1: Let's take a bit of time out now and look at the top 10 albums of the week for this week on the 14th of June 1971. At number 10, we had Paranoid by Black Sabbath. At number 9, Cry of Love by Jimi Hendrix. At number 8, Tumbleweed Connection by Elton John. At number 7, Tea for the Tillerman by Cat Stevens. At number 6, Chicago 3 by Chicago. At number 5, Cocker Happy by Joe Cocker. At number 4, All Things Must Pass by George Harrison. At number 3, John Lennon and the Plastic Ono Band by John Lennon and the Plastic Ono Band. At number 2, Deep Purple in Rock by Deep Purple. And at number 1, we had Pearl by Janis Joplin. And that was at number 1 for 5 weeks, and this was its final week at the top. Let's take a further look at the number 7 album of the week, Tea for the Tillerman by Cat Stevens. It peaked at number 2 in November 1971 and was the third best charting album of the decade here in Australia, staying in the charts for 96 weeks. Cat Stevens was a former art student who designed his own album covers, but it was the spiritual stripped-back sound of Tea for the Tillerman that made him a global star. Recorded in London throughout the summer of 1970, the album moved away from heavy orchestration to focus on Stevens' acoustic guitar and intimate storytelling after a long illness with tuberculosis. Featuring now classic tracks like Wild World and Father and Son, the record resonated across the Atlantic, reaching the top 10 in the United States and eventually becoming one of the most celebrated singer-songwriter albums of the era. Let's hear a song from an album, Tea for the Tillerman. Here's Cat Stevens with Sad Lisa.

0: That's Cat Stevens with Sad Lisa, taken from the number 7 album of the week, Tea for the Tiller Man. This week on the 14th of June, 1971.
1: Okay, let's have a look at the news headlines for June 1971. Between the 4th and 6th of June, after a cholera outbreak in West Bengal and Bangladesh, Indian Prime Minister Mrs. Gandhi seals the border with Bangladesh to keep out refugees fleeing a civil war following Bangladesh's secession from Pakistan. On the 6th of June in Paris, Yvonne Goolagong wins the women's titles at the French Open. On the 18th of June, a man calling himself Prince Leonard of Hutt, who claims to have seceded from the Commonwealth of Australia, is fined $2 for failing to vote in last year's Senate election. Leonard George Casley told a Perth magistrate that he was protected under the Bill of Rights of the Hutt River Province, about 360 miles north of Perth, and that the Commonwealth had not challenged this secession. On the 24th of June, the back of the negotiations is broken. We have a very satisfactory deal. Geoffrey Rippon, the British Cabinet's economic community negotiator, told MPs this afternoon. He said British participation in the European community would be equal to that of France, Germany and Italy. Plans for a transitional period would fully safeguard the interests of British farmers and fishermen and New Zealand's dairy industry. On the 30th of June in Adelaide, demonstrators invade the field and clash with police during the Springboks South Australia rugby match. And finally, on the 30th of June, Japan has become Australia's most important export customer, taking 27% of exports and providing 14% of imports.
0: You're listening to It's Time, the show where we look at the best of the Australian national charts between the 60s and the 90s, using the Kent Music Report, the Australian Music Report, and the ARIA charts. Today we're looking at the best of the charts from this week in 1971.
1: And falling down the Australian national charts this week on the 14th of June 1971, one place from number 7 back to number 8 was Janis Joplin and Me and Bobby McGee.
2: Busted flat in Baton Rouge, waiting for a train.

0: That's me and Bobby McGee at number 8 on the Australian National Charts this week on the 14th of June 1971 by Janis Joplin. That peaked at number 1 for 2 weeks the previous month. Janis Joplin's definitive recording of the song was captured for her album Pearl just days before her death in October 1970. Released after Joplin's death in early 1971, the single became a massive cultural touchstone, making Joplin only the second artist in US history to have a number one hit after their death. With its raw, soulful build, from a quiet acoustic opening to a gravelly, high-energy finale, the track transformed a country ballad into a rock anthem. It remains the crowning achievement of Joplin's short but explosive career, perfectly capturing the spirit of freedom and loss that defined the era.
1: Rising up the charts, two places from number 6 to number 4 this week on the 14th of June 1971 was British band T-Rex and Hot Love.

0: That's T-Rex with Hot Love at number 4 in the Australian singles chart, where it peaked this week on the 14th of June 1971. Mark Boland stepped onto the Top of the Pop stage in March 1971 wearing glittery makeup and shiny satin, inadvertently sparking the glam rock revolution. While T-Rex had already found success with Ride a White Swan, it was Hot Love that truly defined their new commercial sound. The song's simple sing-along chorus and relaxed yet urgent energy resonated instantly with audiences, propelling it to number one in the UK for 6 straight weeks. Although it had a quieter reception in the United States, Hot Love became a massive international hit, spending nearly half a year on the Australian charts. It remains the definitive moment when Boland transformed from an underground folk singer into a high glamour pop superstar.
1: And rapidly rising up the Australian national charts this week on the 14th of June 1971, from number 8 to number 3 and on its way to the number 1 slot, were Daddy Cool with the 3rd best charting hit of the decade here in Australia. Here's Eagle Rock.
0: Australian charts. It remains the definitive moment when Boland transformed from an underground folk singer into a high glamour pop superstar.
1: And rapidly rising up the Australian national charts this week on the 14th of June 1971, from number 8 to number 3 and on its way to the number 1 slot,

with the best charting hit of 1971 in Australia and the third best charting hit of the decade in this country. That's Daddy Cool and Eagle Rock at number 3 on the Australian national charts this week on the 14th of June 1971. That single went on to spend 10 weeks at number 1 in Australia from 2 weeks later. Ross Wilson was living in London when a vintage magazine photograph of a 1920s Duke joint dance inspired him to write what would become a classic of Australian rock. Released in 1971, the song's infectious arms outstretched groove had an immediate impact, even inspiring Elton John to write his own hit, Crocodile Rock. From its black and white film clip at St Kilda's Aussie Burger Bar to its place in the National Film and Sound Archive, Eagle Rock stands

0: as one of the most influential songs in Australia's rock and roll history.
1: Falling off the top spot to number two this week on the 14th of June 1971 was English singer and songwriter Lally Stott and Chirpy Chirpy, Cheep Cheep.

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3: Hello, I'm Lewis Donaldson. The Greens will use an 8-week extension of the inquiry into the National Disability Insurance Scheme to push Labor to abandon the plan entirely. The federal government has agreed to extend the inquiry in exchange for the Greens' support on its proposed tax reforms. But Senator Jordan Steele-John says the party remains steadfast in its opposition to the proposed cuts to the NDIS.
4: This additional inquiry will grant more time for disabled people and our families to continue to have our voices heard. We will be voting against this bill. It is a piece of legislation which seeks to raise money from those in our community that are struggling the most.
3: The Federal Health Minister, Mark Butler, says the government remains convinced it has the right package for the NDIS and its participants.
5: This is another opportunity for us to provide ongoing reassurances about our intentions around this package and the degree to which this is an important reform to secure the long-term future of this important social program.
3: The final report is now expected on the 14th of August. Peak body Parkinson's Australia has criticised the approval of a herbicide potentially linked to Parkinson's disease. Laura Devoy has more.
6: Paraquat is a chemical used to control weeds and grass, but is banned in dozens of countries and has been under review in Australia since 1997. The Australian Pesticides and Veterinary Medicines Authority today announced Paraquat remains available for use, albeit with significant restrictions. Parkinson's Australia has led the campaign for the chemical to be banned. It says large-scale studies have identified an association between Paraquat and the incidence of Parkinson's. But the regulator disagrees, saying it's found no links. The National Farmers Federation says it will take some time to consider the new advice.
3: Motorists in New South Wales will be offered a $100 rebate on car registration, with the state government also promising caps on opal fares and a reduction in the weekly toll cap. Treasurer Daniel Mucki handed down the state budget today, which contained a $2.3 billion deficit. Other major funding packages include an additional $181 million for domestic violence prevention and $6.4 billion to electrify the state's bus fleet and encourage local manufacturing. First Nations women who are exploring business and economic opportunities will soon benefit from a series of workshops being delivered across Australia. The Financial Foundations for Business program was developed by First Nations Economics in partnership with Indigenous Business Australia. It is designed to strengthen confidence in business financial basics and explores balancing business ambition with cultural obligations. FNE spokeswoman Elaine Jolliffe told National Radio News the program is designed to be inclusive of all cultural groups.
7: What we're dealing with is systems that aren't designed for First Nations people. So it's pretty much taking the mainstream system and tailoring it so it's understandable for our Aboriginal and Torres Strait Islander sisters.
3: Turning to sport, in its first World Cup in 28 years, Norway has secured a spot in the knockout stage. The country defeated Senegal 3-2 this morning and is second in Group 1 with one match left to play. France is on top after a 3-0 win over Iraq, in which Kylian Mbappe scored a double. Lionel Messi scored two goals to become the all-time World Cup goal scorer as Argentina defeated Austria 2-0.
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0: Ballarat's fresh voice. 99.9 Voice FM says hello.

Howdy-ho, good people. It's Jump Children time. Steve here in the chair, coming to you on the Community Radio Network from the studios of Valley FM on Ngunnawal Country in the ACT. How are you? I am fine. Thanks for asking. I'm really looking forward to bringing you the show this week. I mean, that's always the case, but this week in particular, because I have a couple of things in store for you which have been in the slot for a couple of months, and I'm looking forward to getting them out there. I have a few outtakes and alternates of tunes we all know well. I am going to continue on from last week with a few more rare and unissued J.D. Miller recordings, and I'll top that lot off with a couple of new releases. That's all to come here on Jump Children, so let's jump straight in. I've told you the story of Jack Holmes' Happy Payday / Blacksmith Blues before. Here's Austin McCoy with an alternate take of the former, Happy Payday.

Let's get you caught up with the Jump Children happening so far. At the top, picking up where we left off last week, Vicky Tafoya and the Big Beat, Jump Children. Don't know if I've mentioned this, but sadly, late last year, we lost Vicky to cancer. Followed that with Jimmy Wilson jumping from 6 to 6. Jimmy Wilson had just the one top 10 hit. That wasn't it. It was Tin Pan Alley from mid-1953. Austin McCoy next, an alternate take of Happy Payday that appeared on RPM in 1950. Another alt take after that, Etta James with Richard Berry, Hey Henry from 1957. What was next? Yes, yes, yes. Preston Love and his orchestra, Boom Diddy Wah Wah Baby. The vocal there was handled by Henry Houston and a very young Sugar Pie DeSanto. So young, in fact, she was still using her birth name, Palia Ballington, in case you were wondering. As a duo, they called themselves the Love Bugs. Followed that with the Teen Queens, Just Goofed on RPM from January 1956. That was the flip of their monster, Eddie My Love. In the background, we have Paul Gayton, The Hunch from October 59. That's a cover released hot on the heels of the original, which was by Bobby Peterson. You are listening to Jump Children, and right now we'll have a little soul. Some ladies coming up, Tina Britt, then Doris Troy.

0: crazy, that's all.
1: At the top there, Tina Brett, The Real Thing, her first hit, which spent 6 weeks in the charts in 1965, topping out at number 20. Followed that with Doris Troy, recorded live in 1964, Say Yeah. You're listening to Jump Children on the Community Radio Network. Steve here in the chair. Still to come this week, we're going to take another trip to the vaults of J.D. Miller in Crowley, Louisiana. Actually, what the heck? I think we might go there now. Miller had a working relationship with Ernie Young in Nashville, and more than a couple of Miller recordings ended up on Young's Excello label. I'll begin with one of those. From September 1962, Silas Hogan, Roaches in My Kitchen, Trouble at Home Blues.

From 1958, Leroy Washington, Lost Love Letter Blues, recorded by J.D. Miller in Crowley, Louisiana, but never released. The riff at the start was a common theme in some of Miller's songs. Probably the best known is Lonesome Sundowns, My Home is a Prison. You are listening to Jump Children with Steve. Here's an old take of Rocket Morgan's best known tune. From 1958, You're Humbugging Me.

Joe Richards, who J.D. Miller recorded as Joe Rich. He cut at least three excellent sides in 62, two of which were issued on Miller's T-Bird label. That was one of the two, Lonesome Lover Blues. Before that, Jimmy Anderson, who had one release on Miller's Zin imprint and three others that Miller had placed with Ernie Young. He sounded a fair bit like Slim Harpo, probably too much like Slim Harpo to have much success. We heard I Want You, I Need You, which Miller left in the can. You are listening to Jump Children on the Community Radio Network, and I reckon that I might swing it on out just a little. Will I? Yes, let's do this.

A couple of recent releases on Jump Children. At the top, English outfit Jump 66. Let's Have a Natural Ball from their brand new Every Dog Has Its Day set. I'd never heard of them before I heard this album. It turns out they've been a going concern for over a decade and a half, and there's 10 or so other albums available on Bandcamp. My homework this week is to check some of them out. After Jump 66, we had Mark Brassard from his Chance Worth Taking album, Let Me Take You Out Tonight. Jump Children, I'm going to get you to keep your dancing shoes on.

0: Nick Curran and the Nightlifes, Honeybee. Before that, Swiss outfit Lily Mo and the Barnyard Stompers from their self-titled album, Hey Little Boy. Lily Mo and the Barnyard Stompers only had the one album, which is quite a pity because the one they had was pretty good. Although Miss Lily Mo did release a solo album a few years later. I don't have it with me, so I can't tell you exactly when that was. Jump Children, and sadly we're nearing the end. I'll finish off with, well, a masterpiece, a tune that I pull out at Casa del Steven on odd-numbered months, but only every two or three years for Jump Children. You'll know the tune, but perhaps not the lyrics. The Royal Crown Review, Barflies at the Beach.
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3: Hello, I'm Lewis Donaldson. Parkinson's Australia has warned the national regulator's call to allow the continued use of a herbicide linked to Parkinson's will have catastrophic health consequences. Paraquat, a chemical used by farmers to control weeds, has today been imposed with stronger restrictions on its use, including PPE requirements and lower application rates. Parkinson's Australia CEO Olivia Nassaris told National Radio News, "It's disappointing Australia permits the herbicide, despite its ban in more than 70 countries."
4: The APVMA believes that there's no convincing causal evidence. However, these other countries believe that that was sufficient. You can't hold a trial, a research trial, where you give healthy subjects Parkinson's in order to study the effects of paraquat. That just can't happen. And so we believe that the precautionary principle applies in this instance. If it's toxic, it's toxic, and it needs to be banned.
3: The Coalition says an extension of the NDIS inquiry won't justify passing the government's proposed tax reforms. The federal government today agreed to an 8-week extension of the inquiry into the National Disability Insurance Scheme in exchange for the Greens' support of its tax reforms. The Greens say they will not support the cuts, but the extension will allow for more voices to be heard. Shadow Treasurer Tim Wilson says it's a dodgy deal.
5: No one believes that a simple extension of inquiry is going to be the justification for one of the biggest assaults on the hip pockets of Australians in history. No one believes that the limit of what this government is trying to achieve with the support of the Greens is limited solely to an extension to a parliamentary inquiry.
3: Speaking in Question Time, Prime Minister Anthony Albanese said the government needs to work with other parties in order to pass legislation in the Senate.
6: Order. And we, of course, have a majority in the House of Representatives.
7: Order. Members on my left, the member
6: but
7: Bowman.
6: In the Senate, we don't have a majority. And therefore, we have to engage constructively.
3: Allegations of bullying and culturally unsafe practices in the office of the Northern Territory's opposition leader are being investigated. Selena Yubo says she and her staff work in a highly charged political environment that is unique and unlike most workplaces. She says ensuring appropriate processes were followed, supporting the well-being of those involved, and identifying improvements to strengthen workplace culture were her priorities. More hardware, software and researchers are being deployed along Australia's east coast to track a growing whale migration season. Marine experts are installing underwater microphones off the Queensland coast this week. They say the technology is finding whale species in unexpected places. It's an expansion of a whale tracking project launched in 2024, which uses sound recordings to track the animals rather than visual sightings. A rare $1 million reward has been announced for information that leads to the arrest and conviction of those responsible for the alleged murder of a mother and son in Western Australia. 69-year-old Erica Coyne and 50-year-old Lloyd Mitchell died in Albany in February. It's the first time in a decade a $1 million reward has been announced for a homicide case in WA. Turning to sport, the Sydney Swans will be boosted by the return of Errol Goulden and Tom McCartan when they take on Brisbane on Thursday. Goulden has been sidelined since he dislocated his shoulder in round one, McCartan since he suffered a concussion in round 13. The Lions are set to welcome back Ryan Lester, who hasn't played since round 10 due to a calf injury.
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0: And welcome to Tuesday Drive. You're in Wadawurrung Country with me, Player D, filling in for Sean, who should be back on board next Monday. So I've had some very big shoes to fill for the brilliant Sean. And big love to your brother if you're listening in. It's currently 10 degrees in the city. We did reach a top of 11 earlier. We're going for a low of 6 tonight and a top tomorrow of 12. And it's going to be pretty much like that, partly sunny, partly cloudy. Not any rain expected to the weekend, but pretty much the same temperature, same minimum and same maximum temperatures every day so far. But that, you know, that could change. Been in the Central West Highlands. Speaking of that, I would like to pay my respects to the traditional owners of these lands, past, present, and emerging, I beg your pardon, the magnificent Wadawurrung people of the magnificent Central West Highlands, who have been the custodians of this land for many, many thousands of years. Moving on, if you'd like to send in a request, I'm here with you till 6 p.m. Any genre of music you like, if I have it, I will play it. And if I don't, I'll find something by the same artist or something in a similar vein that I think you might like. And please give us a name and where you're at, even if it's a nom de plume, or a pseudonym, or a nickname, to be less pretentious. And shout-outs and community announcements are welcome, most welcome. Here is the number to text in, 0437 996248. That number again, if you're scratching around there for a pen, you're pulled over to the side of the road and you're going through your glove box because you're desperate for me to play something, 0437 996248. Going to play a song that many people love. It's a cover, actually, of a great song that was written, composed and performed originally by the great Harry Nilsson. And this is by the equally great Amy Mann. And it's from the equally brilliant film by the great Paul Thomas Anderson, his third film, actually, Magnolia, where Tom Cruise gave his best ever performance as a kind of who's that guy that sells all those ridiculous self-help books, friend of Donald Trump's? Oh yes, Tony Robbins, formerly known as Anthony Robbins. He plays a Tony Robbins type character. A real toxic masculine misogynist who is absolutely brilliant in it. And it's a great, it's a great ensemble cast, the late Philip Seymour Hoffman, Julianne Moore, a whole off the charts, brilliant film. Anyway, this is enough waffle from me. You just want to hear some tunes. This is Amy Mann with Harry Nilsson, a cover of Harry Nilsson's One from the Magnolia soundtrack. If you've just tuned in, you're with Player D on Tuesday Drive.
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0: You're tuned in to Tuesday Drive with Player D, filling in for Sean here in Wadawurrung Country on 99.9 Voice FM. Just listening there to Cat Stevens. I think his greatest track, Hard-Headed Woman. For that, speaking of top ladies, my great mate Nana Cherry with Man Child. And before that, Michael Jackson, I Can't Help It. Well, he certainly couldn't when it came to underage boys, allegedly. Oh my God, I'm going to have a barrage of texts from people from the Michael Jackson personality cult, because that's what it is. Amy Mann with one cover by Harry Nilsson track. If you want to text in with a request or have a go at me, 0437 99 62 48. We'll be back after these messages.
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You're in Wadawurrung country listening to Tuesday Drive with me, Player D, filling in for Sean. You will hopefully be back Monday. We miss you, Sean. And I know your listeners do too, brother. Anyway, I'm doing the best I can with some very big shoes to fill. That was The Roots and Erykah Badu. Oh, combo made in heaven, as far as I'm concerned, with You Got Me. And before that, my late best friend, Hugh Albert Harris, better known as Hugh Harris, who actually passed away at the age of 54 from cancer on New Year's Day in 2019. And I miss him more and more each day. The wonderful Mark, who I still haven't called. I've been so busy with this fundraiser, Renard, that we're organising for the Friday, the 10th of July, amongst other things, and doing a lot of extra shifts here and stuff. But I will get in touch with you, Mark. But thanks, you're just one of our favourite listeners. Mark from Central Victoria, that is. There's Howdy Player. Those last few tracks are spot on. And a request for a Bowie song, plus some others he wants me to investigate, see if I can find. Sure thing, always up for a Bowie song, Mark. And we're living in the age where people are obsessed with fame, so here's a bit of David Bowie really speaking into the zeitgeist. Oh, Ziggy into the zeitgeist. How about that? This goes out to you, Mark, in Central Victoria. Good on you, bruv.

You're driving home on a Tuesday with me, Player D, filling in for Sean here in Wadawurrung Country on 99.9 Voice FM. It's currently 9 degrees in central Ballarat, and we're going for a low of 6 tonight. Just playing a bit British there. Kate Bush with Babushka. And before that, going out to Mark from Central Victoria, who made the request for a Bowie track in general, but Fame, going out to you, Mark. Got another request in now. Keep sending them. 0437 996 248 is the request text line. You can do shout-outs as well. And community announcements too. 0437 996 248 to request a song, any genre you like. If I've got it, I'll play it. So this is from Matt in Clunes. Hey D, can you play some De La Soul, buddy, if you have it? I can do even better than that, brother. I've got the Native Tongue Decision version. It's a little bit saucy, but nothing that the teenagers in the car can't handle, all right? It's the Native Tongue Decision version featuring Jungle Brothers. Oh, what a cast. Jungle Brothers, Q-Tip, Fife, Queen Latifah and Mooney Love in a very saucy little role there. Anyway, this goes out to Matt and Clunes. Here's the Native Tongue Decision extended mix of Buddy by the De La Soul Boys.

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2: Yeah. That was going out to Matt in Clunes, requested by Matt in Clunes, the Native Tongue Decision remix of Buddy There. And buddies all listening in, it's time for the news. So I'll be back after that.
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6: Good afternoon, I'm Laura Devoy. A herbicide linked to Parkinson's disease will continue to be used in Australia, but with stronger controls. Parkinson's Australia has welcomed the restrictions on paraquat, including PPE requirements and phasing out backpack sprayers, but says the chemical should be banned entirely. CEO Olivia Nassaris told National Radio News it's a missed opportunity to improve the health of farmers and those exposed to the chemical.
7: Parkinson's Australia just wants to make it really clear to the community that this fight is not over. We want to work alongside farmers so that the government can support them to change their farming practices, to introduce new practices and help them financially to do that in order to protect themselves from being diagnosed with Parkinson's.
6: The Australian Transport Safety Bureau says a failed nose landing gear component could have caused a fatal plane crash in Adelaide. The aircraft crashed into a hangar shortly after takeoff from Parafield Airport in April, killing a flight instructor and trainee pilot on board. Nine people on the ground were injured. ATSB Chief Commissioner Angus Mitchell says a fractured actuator rod meant the nose landing gear remained extended after takeoff.
8: We know from previous incidents that the broken section of this rod can then impact the aircraft's rudder controls, leading to controllability issues.
6: The investigation will continue with a final report expected to take about 18 months. Carers Australia has welcomed the extension of the NDIS inquiry, saying it will allow more time for family and friend carers and the people they care for to understand the impacts of the proposed changes. The federal government today announced the inquiry would be extended for 8 weeks after the Greens agreed to support its proposed tax reforms. The bill proposes significant cuts to the National Disability Insurance Scheme, which Carers Australia says has raised deep concerns. It says it's important carers' voices are heard and the impacts on them considered. Renovations on the Australian War Memorial are complete, with an official opening to be held tonight. There are three new galleries in the Anzac Hall, one on Afghanistan, one on the Middle East, and one on peacekeeping. The new space also houses reimagined displays from the Second World War. More than 100 veterans were part of the project. A New South Wales man has been fined $12,000 for illegally selling 18 to 19 tonnes of horse meat to greyhound trainers. The man was charged with operating an unlicensed knackery after hundreds of horse carcasses were found on his property in the New South Wales Riverina in 2024. He's also been ordered to pay nearly $31,000 in costs. Turning to sport, the AFL has reportedly warned clubs it will start enforcing penalties against players or officials who criticise umpiring calls, the match review officer or the tribunal. It comes after Gold Coast Suns coach Damien Hardwick was warned about his comments on the umpiring in his team's loss to Geelong. And North Melbourne's Jai Simpkins criticised the match review committee on social media after teammate Paul Curtis was banned for 3 weeks. And a fine day is expected across much of the country tomorrow. Angus Hines from the Bureau of Meteorology has the forecast.
9: Very little rainfall across Australia, and even those places that are getting some rain tomorrow, it's only going to be light rainfall amounts. One of the hallmarks of the winter that we've had so far has been that our high pressure regions have been extremely far to the south. That has been stopping or at least suppressing the usual polar outbreaks and cold fronts that we see at this time of year, and instead bringing pretty mild and sunny weather across central and southern Australia. And Wednesday is no different.
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trip down memory lane to the 50s and 60s there. Here on Tuesday Drive with me, Player D, filling in for Sean, who will be back on Monday. Thank goodness, because we all miss you, Sean, and I know your listeners do, as do I and the whole team here, my friend. Okay, Brooke Benton and Dana Washington there. Baby, you've got what it takes. Wow, they're great together, those two. And Mel Torme, who was Mr. Audrey Hepburn at one point. Coming home, baby. Well, he probably looked forward getting home to Audrey Hepburn, I would imagine. Okay. Oh, I've got an official announcement here to make. I was just speaking to our deputy chair and another board member of ours, a deputy chair that is the great Belinda Wardle, and great board member we have on board, Lou Ridsdale, formerly associated very closely with Triple R and PBS, and we're very lucky to have her on the board. And she was one of the most powerful PR gurus, and now she sorts out food for the homeless here, and is an expert gardener, and just an all-round good egg, and a lovely, lovely lady. Anyway, the official announcement is, if you go to our Facebook page, is the official launch poster for our event at Renard, our fundraising event at Renard on Friday night, August the 10th. The poster has been designed by its co-proprietor, Louis Powlett, who has very generously donated his premises for this event and donating a percentage of his proceeds to our station. We are fundraising. We are all volunteers here, not just the presenters, all the producers, our long-suffering and wonderful station manager, Ben Daniel, Rex Hardware, that helps out so much. And I've got a song for you in a minute, Rex, to thank you, and the whole team. So go to our Facebook page for details. The gala includes a rat gala based on the Met Gala. And yes, we're going to see if Lou Kelly can dress Lou Kelly up as Anna Wintour. We're going to have a panel of Anna Wintours on the panel judging for the best dressed cultural icon at the Rat Gala, with a case of wine being donated by Wayward Wines, which is Louis and Teddy Powlett's winery. Also, Campana's donating a huge hamper with sparkling wine and red wine, all Tony's picks, and a huge array of their Italian dried goods and non-perishable items like jars of olives and olive oil and pasta and coffee and more pasta and risotto rice, you name it. I don't know the specifics, but I know that Tony's going to pick a couple of really great ones, including something very special in the sparkling department, something special in the red department, and we will be selling raffle tickets. And we have very, very generous other sponsors who are donating consolation prizes, including Kank Wolverine Records, Unknown World Bookstore, and Women of the Well Boutique and Hair Braiding Salon, right in the centre of Sturt Street in downtown Ballarat Central. Plus, our Spirits Platform have kindly donated $500 to kick off our fundraiser. They are one of Mr. Powlett's suppliers. So thank you to all. But do come dressed glamorously as your favourite cultural icon as part of our Rat Gala, and we'll have a series of cloned Anna Wintours to judge the best, most glamorous person. Okay, I just mentioned Rex Hardware. Rex has been working really hard around here, recording voiceovers, writing ads for us, promotional stuff, including for the event. So this goes out to you, Rex Hardware. It's a bit of controversy for you.

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And that was Venus 6, Prince Prodigies, with their track Nasty Girl. Before that, going out to Rex Hardware, Controversy. Got another request in now. It's from Sarah in Snake Valley. Hey, player, I've heard you play this before, and because I live right in the bush, could you please play me the British equivalent of that? I indeed can for you, Sarah. And that British equivalent of the bush, of course, is a forest. And this goes out to Sarah in Snake Valley. And just before I start, just to let Mark know, in Central Victoria, couldn't find anything from the Stray Cats, I'm sorry. And the Nana Cherry track you requested, I will play it at the very end of the show because we've already played a song by her. So I hope that will suffice for you, my friend, and I will be in touch. And, yep, if you want to send in a request, still not too late. I'm here till 6-04-37-99-62-48 is the number to text. And here we go.

0: That's Madge there from her first album and her best album, I reckon. Madonna, title of the album, came out in 1985, I think. Yeah. I think it was about the third single off the album, Burning Up, which originally she did as a 12-inch disco version, actually, before that. Before that, for Sarah in Snake Valley. Forest, we are going to a break. And we'll be back with more Tuesday Drive with me, Player D, filling in for Sean, here in Wadawurrung Country after these messages.
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3: 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His dead girlfriend died a death quite violent.
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0: Mobile phone and seatbelt detection cameras are now operating right across Victoria. 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So, is it worth it? 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

0: falsetto of the late D'Angelo, Michael Eugene Archer, better known as D'Angelo, there with Your Love Is So Cold, to warm you up on a cold night with his beautiful falsetto there. Before that, Chaka Khan with Ain't Nobody. Oh God, one of the best floor fillers ever. And before that, the London Philharmonic Ensemble extended mix of Massive Attack's Unfinished Symphony. It's time for me to go. Sean will be back with you next week for Mondays and Tuesdays. Tomorrow, Dan Kalkin is filling in for Rod the second week in a row while he's away. So Dan Kalkin will be doing Drive tomorrow. So that will be a drive home with some great music and a lot of giggles, if Dan's got anything to do with it. Thursday, Rob Darby in his usual slot. And then I'll be back on Friday with Drive, with Good Times on Friday lunchtime as well. So if you're not sick of me and sick of the sound of my voice, that's where we're at. And this now, a request from Mark in Central Victoria, one of our most loyal listeners and always coming in with great stuff. And I said I'd play this at the end of the show because we played the same artist earlier. It's my buddy Nana Cherry, and this goes out to Mark in Central Victoria. He's wanting a bit of the old Buffalo Stance. Enjoy your evening and drive safely. Thank you.
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3: Hello, I'm Laura Devoy. The Federal Court has signed off on the biggest class action settlement in Australian history, designed to fix overpayment of Social Security benefits. The robo-debt system resulted in hundreds of thousands of people being falsely accused of owing the federal government money. The scheme, which ran for 4 years, was found to be unlawful in late 2019. Federal Court Justice Jonathan Beach today ruled victims would share in more than $548 million. One of the victims, Felicity Button, spoke outside the court.
4: The most vulnerable populations now feel heard. We feel validated. We feel vindicated. We know that our experiences mattered.
3: Western Australian authorities say at this stage there is no evidence avian influenza has spread. So far, the number of cases of the H5N1 strain of bird flu remains at 2, though testing is continuing. WA's Agriculture Minister Jackie Jarvis says 9 samples were taken for testing following 58 reports to the Animal Emergency Disease Hotline over the weekend. She says yesterday there were 36 reports to the hotline, but only 2 required further investigation.
5: These samples include from 2 wild seabirds, a cormorant in the Perth metropolitan area, and a giant petrel in Geraldton. Importantly, there have been no reports of large-scale mortalities.
3: Members of the public are being urged to report sick or dead birds or marine mammals. South Australia's police commissioner says he's disappointed by a vote of no confidence in him and his deputy. Delegates from the Police Association of South Australia passed the motion today. President Wade Burns says it's up to the state government to determine the next steps.
6: It is a matter for government and the commissioner and the deputy commissioner in relation to their employment as leaders of South Australia Police. What we have seen, though, Victoria being an example, is the person who was previously a police commissioner there is no longer in that position. Victoria Police face about 1,500 vacancies. We don't want that to occur here.
3: Commissioner Grant Stevens says the vote was not reflective of the daily feedback he receives through interactions with frontline officers. First Nations women in rural and regional areas could soon have access to a new financial business program. Developed by First Nations Economics and Indigenous Business Australia, the program helps First Nations women build confidence in business financial basics. The trial involves a series of workshops around the country beginning in Townsville next month. Spokeswoman Elaine Jolliffe has told National Radio News if successful, it could be implemented in more communities.
7: It is going through a pilot session at this stage. If the pilot is successful, we'll look at launching this and facilitating this program across multiple regional and remote areas around the country.
3: Turning to sport, Norway and France have secured spots in the knockout stage of the FIFA World Cup with one match still to play. Lewis Donaldson has the latest.
8: Competing in its first World Cup in 28 years, Norway defeated Senegal 3-2 this morning to ensure a top 2 finish in Group I. It's currently second, but on equal points with France, who beat Iraq 3-0. Kylian Mbappe scored a double. Norway and France will play each other in their final group match on Saturday. Meantime, Lionel Messi scored 2 goals to become the all-time World Cup goal scorer as Argentina defeated Austria 2-0 and Algeria beat Jordan 2-1.
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10: So what did you do on the weekend?
11: Oh, you know, just stayed at home, acted as a taxi for the kids. Mm-hmm. 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You?
10: I went hiking and canoeing with the kids and got qualified as a snorkeling instructor. But I know what you mean. The weekends really are too short.
11: You did all that?
10: Yeah. I mean, why should the kids have all the fun? Join Scouts as a leader. You'd love it.
11: Oh, the kids would too.
10: Do it. 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
0: Aussie Trove may contain adult themes and coarse language.

Hey Trovers, welcome to episode 77 of Aussie Trove. Not so many new acts to the Trove this week, but some cracking releases from around the country. I'm Brett and I'm coming to you from Phoenix FM on Jarra Country in central Victoria and across the Community Radio Network and with support of the Community Broadcasting Foundation. The only new Trove inductee this week is solo artist that goes by Ohms from the southeast of Melbourne. With just their fifth single to date, we'll introduce you to Lachlan a bit later. Back for another role with Aussie Trove, some old and new faces, and again, some of our favourites. This week, we're going to head to Brisbane, Adelaide, Geelong, Central Coast and the South Coast, New South Wales, Sydney, Melbourne, and back to Northern Tassie. Kicking things off for us this week is the third single for Sydney four-piece Black Market Auction House. Since dropping their standout debut single a month or so ago, we've premiered their follow-up, the equally impressive Pretty Face, and now the debut EP is almost complete with the release of Saudade, Thought of You on June 12. Saudade is a Portuguese word for a deep, bittersweet longing for someone and the presence in your heart despite their physical absence. This track is a bit more laid back than the first two tracks from the EP, and Lucas said that the fourth and final single from the EP will be their heaviest to date. So they're working through a few different styles with this four-track debut EP, which will be out on 26th of June. So let's get it underway. This is Black Market Auction House from Sydney with Saudade, Thought of You.

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1: This is our new song, Wrong Turn Town, off our recently released debut album.
0: This is a song about leaving the familiar for something of instinct and the unknown, and that sometimes taking the wrong turn turns out to be just right. Wrong Turn Town.
1: Hope you enjoy it.

This is Aussie Trove on the Community Radio Network, and we just heard Gentle Jewel. They're from Northern Tassie. Wrong Turn Town is the song, come out May 30. It's a title track from the duo's debut LP. The duo of Eva and Simon have had a long release schedule for tracks from this album. First release was way back in 2023, and since then we've seen sporadic releases from the album with five tracks released all up. But the album also includes four previously unreleased tracks, including the title track, which we just heard. They have talked about challenges and risks that come with being boxed into a genre, and this album doesn't really fit neatly into any one particular style. If you want to do the right thing and not rip off the artist, you can download it via Bandcamp or Apple. Also, we heard from Sunday Lemonade. They're from the far south coast of New South Wales. The song's called Nobody Else, and it come out on June 12. They're the duo of husband and wife, Tyson and Loz, who have been travelling the country, taking every opportunity to play live for about the last 7 years or so. In that time, they've worked as hard as anyone in the industry, and 2026 already had some big highlights for them, including just recently starting work on their debut album. Hit their socials to find where you can catch them through New South Wales and Queensland over the next month or so. And included in that is another highlight for the year, their support of Boy and Bear up in Cairns on the 3rd of July. Next up, we're heading to McMaster's Beach in New South Wales, halfway between Sydney and Newcastle. The band is the Move In Stills. The song is Rock Band, come out June 12. Four-piece formed in high school and released their first single in 2018. By the time they'd released their debut LP in 2022, they'd already been on some of the country's biggest stages. A few weeks back, they also announced the release of a documentary that they've been making behind the scenes over the last few years. Being in a band, the documentary covers, in amongst all the highlights, the departure of Brad as bassist. And then in the days after the release of this documentary, they've announced that Evie has joined them on bass. So you're listening to Aussie Trove across the Community Radio Network. This is the Move In Stills from McMaster's Beach in New South Wales, and their new track, Rock Band.

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1: You're listening to Aussie Tribe, and last track we heard was Left Cassette from Brisbane. The song is Round Our Way, come out June 12. Four-piece release their debut single, Two Left Shoes, in July 2024, and to date still been their most successful track. August last year, they released their debut EP, Place Your Bets, which included the four singles they'd released to date. Title track from that EP, we also featured as a premiere. Round Our Way is their first release since that EP, and comes with news that it is the title track from their second EP, which will be out early to September-ish. And I say ish, because initially that EP was coming out late August, but now it's early September, so we'll wait and see. Also, Radio Free Alice, we heard from Melbourne. Lunch Money is the name of the song, come out June 5. Post-punk four-piece have the world at their feet at the moment. They're three EPs in, released in 23, 24 and 25, and they look set for another in 26. Lunch Money is their second single since their last EP, and we look to be on a similar trajectory. Once again, they are currently in the UK and Europe on another jaunt, which has also become a regular destination for them. This time they also headed to North America before getting to Europe. They are expected back in Australia later this year, so keep an eye out for gig announcements. And tipping they won't be as intimate as when I saw them at the Bridge in Castlemaine in 2024. Next up is new artist to Trove, and another that I can thank AMRAP for leading me to. It is Ohms. The song is Neon Violence, come out June 12, from Southeast Melbourne. Ohms is spelt O-H-M-S, as in the unit of electrical resistance, and fits well with the style. It is the solo project of Lachlan P. Rother, who is fascinated, by his own words, by the sonic, visual and transcendental possibilities of music. This is just a fifth single for Ohms, with the first release back in 24. There is some intrigue to this artist who hasn't really disclosed too much along the way, but we have managed to get an intro from Lachlan, so we're about to hear from him. 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
2: Hello, this is Lachlan from Ohms, introducing my latest single, Neon Violence. It's kind of a glimpse into the seedy underbelly of metropolitan nightlife, where the haze of neon lights seduces us somewhat into dabbling in our most base desires. Yeah, it's a personal favourite song of mine, and I hope it becomes one of your favourites too. Huge thank you to Aussie Trove on the Community Radio Network for their support, and I hope everyone enjoys Neon Violence.

This is Aussie Trove, broadcasting from Phoenix FM in Central Vic and across the Community Radio Network. And we just heard from Even Hannah. They're from Melbourne. The song's Chapter 1, come out June 5. A four-piece started out in the school music room, and after getting their craft together with a few covers, released their debut, Bleeding Blinds, in January this year. It was a favourite here at Aussie Trove and got them their first spin. Triple J also picked that one up and played it a couple of times. And now we get this polished production from them called Chapter 1. It's their third single. On 26th of June, you can catch them at the Rhino Room supporting the Hazies at their single launch. Check their socials for details. Also from Adelaide, we heard from Oscar the Wild. The song's called Sunrise, come out June 17. This four-piece have been around since 2018 and have been on our radar since their one and only EP to date, She'll Be Right, back in 2023. Sunrise is their second single of 2026. They are favourites of community radio and have featured on the charts and are also now regularly on Triple J. And in recent years, have scored supports including AC/DC, Bloc Party, The Beths and The Killers. They've said that there's some news coming, so we'll wait and see what they have planned for us. All right, next up we have Soa Says to Mabel. They're from Sydney. The song is called I'm Cooking Dinner Now, come out June 3. The punk trio have been releasing music since 2023. Along the way, they've released two EPs and their debut LP in 2025 called Make Punk Great Again. I'm Cooking Dinner Now is their first solo release since that album and comes following the news that they've signed with P Records and that their second LP will be out later this year. I do have some confusion, though, about the name of the track, as there's some inconsistency as to whether Now is included in the name. Is it I'm Cooking Dinner or I'm Cooking Dinner Now? So it depends where you look as to what you'll find. Maybe you can ask them on their mini tour in July on the East Coast with Caboolture Trio, the Phosphenes, who we featured a little while back. Check their socials for where you can find them in New South Wales and Queensland. Let's check it out. This is Soa Says to Mabel from Sydney with I'm Cooking Dinner Now.

Yo, what up? It's Reese from Deviance. This is our new song, Almost Never. For this one, we got it mixed by James Paul Wisner, who's worked with such acts as Paramore and Under Oath. You might have heard of him. Check it out. You're listening to Aussie Drove. Turn it up.

you've been listening to Aussie Trove, and the last track we heard was The Halves, currently from Melbourne but originally from Brisbane. The song's called Track Star, come out June 10. Four-Piece released their debut single, Wooden Horse, in December 2023. A couple of their singles got a bit of attention, then they featured on their debut self-titled EP, which arrived in November last year. Track Star is their first release since that EP. In July, they hit the road for their Grace Tour. Not sure yet what the name of the tour references. Are we expecting a new single or maybe an EP? I have to wait and see. The tour takes in Brisbane, Sydney, Wollongong before returning to Melbourne with a ripper gig at the Tote, supported by Propane and Chick. Also, Deviants were in there, spelt D-V-N-T-S. Almost Never is the name of the song, come out June 11. They're a trio from the Central Coast, New South Wales, and they've been releasing music since 2023. There has been plenty of interest in pretty much everything they've released, but those releases have been infrequent. Despite the Triple J spins and the big stages they've graced on some support gigs, Almost Never is just their sixth single to date. Their live shows are also pretty sporadic, but in August you can catch them at the interestingly named Elton Chong in Penrith, where they'll be supporting Melbourne's Ultra Vault and Sydney's Wicked Envy on their face-to-face mini tour. Thanks, Reese, for the intro. All right, it's time to wrap up episode 77, and we're doing that by heading back to Melbourne to check out the latest track for the trio known as Violet. The song is called Poster Boy, and it dropped on the 3rd of June. They released their first single in 2022, had released a few more singles by the time they released their debut EP in August last year. Poster Boy is their fourth single since then. There's also a live video recorded in the studio that you can check out in the normal places. Recently, they got hooked into the ever-expanding Dead Pretty bookings that includes The Halves that we just heard from in the last bracket, and some of our other favourites here, including The Mundanes, Convenience Store, and Blonde House, and there's a few more that we're yet to feature on Aussie Trove, but I reckon it's only a matter of time. And it feels like it's only a matter of time for this trio that have their roots in Geelong, and they've really refined their sound since that EP last year. So whatever you're doing in the next week, have a cracker and support Oz music however you can. You've been listening to Aussie Trove on the Community Radio Network. This is Violet, originally from Geelong, but now based in Melbourne, with their latest single, Poster Boy.

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And here's to the next 40 years.

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Hi, I'm Neil Steinman. 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
1: Lately, we've seen a high proportion of Australian records, which is gratifying to see on these hit parades. 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

0: feel like I could just go forever now. 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
5: G'day, g'day, g'day. Good evening. Yes, welcome to The Tuck Shop on the Community Radio Network, broadcasting out of the wonderful 2SER studios in Sydney, of course. Our home ground, our home ground, Mick, I suppose, as it were.
6: Yeah.
5: Our home deck, our home pitch. We know it well. The wonderful 2SER. There's been some great news about 2SER this week as well. So wonderful. Feeling a lot of love from the public and from everyone at the station, which is great to see that 2SER will continue on, which absolutely, of course, as it should be, a marvellous radio station. I'll stop yabbering on. This is The Tuck Shop. It's where we're going to play you an hour of the best new Australian music. That's it. Every genre we can think of across all the country, from anywhere we can figure it out and find it, we're going to bring it to you, the best new Australian music. My name is Jules Lefebvre. I don't do it alone, of course, as you already heard his dulcet tones. Mick Radojkovic down the line from the Goldie is here. Mick, how you doing?
6: Hey, I'm so good, Jules. Good to be here on your career. I mean, I had a little talk about this last week, but 2SER was on the verge. It was on the verge of not being a station any longer. So it's really, really exciting to know that it will be continuing. And yeah, like you said, thanks to everyone who's made that happen, pushed forward the virtues of community radio. 2SER, 47 years in the game, and we're still here and we're still sticking around. And it's so great. And so we're so lucky to be broadcasting out of 2SER.
5: Absolutely. Speaking of, because without 2SER, we wouldn't get to do this, which is play all of our favourite new Australian music. And this week's show is absolutely bumper. We have a whole bunch of amazing songs from the likes of Asher Jeffries, Takara, Holly Throsby, Grace Robinson, Infinity Baby. And we're also starting off with a big hitter. The wonderful Becca Hatch is back with a brand new single called Daylight Robbery. It's a brand new single from the Camilla Roy artist. Let's get stuck into it this wonderful evening. 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This is Becca Hatch with Daylight Robbery.

0: She's a Gamila Roy artist that we've loved here on the Tuck Shop since the very beginning, since she was a wee little baby making music out of her bedroom, and she's now making unbelievable pop and that sort of R&B style that we've not sort of heard as much from Becca Hatch. She loves the pop, and her last track was a huge pop song, which was Garden, Bang Goes the Drum. But this one's called Daylight Robbery, and it's a little bit more, I guess, personal, a little bit more cruisy and smooth, and we love that. Becca Hatch is always trying something new and always bringing out her own sort of self in her music. This one is, I guess, a follow-up, but also she's worked alongside Patrick Byrne, who's worked with Besso Palmer, mixed by Cam Parkin. And this is bringing in a lot of that raw emotional storytelling, like I was saying. We don't know what's coming next for Becca Hatch. I feel like this is all leading up to a bigger release, but we don't know yet. But this is definitely a nice way to start the show here on the Tuck Shop, as we always do, play an Indigenous artist. Becca Hatch is actually Kim Roy and Samoan, which is supporting two different First Nations. And we here at the Tuck Shop celebrate and acknowledge all of the Indigenous artists that we play on the show and the traditional custodians of the land that we are broadcasting from. The Gadigal people of the Eora Nation, where Jules is, and I'm on the land of the Yugambeh and Kumbumberi people on the Gold Coast. We acknowledge their continuing connection to land, sea, and community, and pay our respects to elders past and present. And the Tuck Shop, 2ACR and Community Radio Network recognize and respect the cultural heritage, beliefs, and relationship with the land, which continues to be important to the descendants of these and other tribes' people living on the land today. We aim to passionately listen to the connection, stories, life, and music from all Aboriginal and Torres Strait Islanders. Remember, this always was and always will be Aboriginal land. Great way to start the show, Jules. Becca Hatch, I just feel like she's always transforming herself, always trying something new and never afraid to put herself out there.
1: Yeah, absolutely. We loved her last track, Garden, Bang Goes the Drum, which I think we actually technically played before it was out. But anyway, moving on. But
0: that's right.
1: That you always get sneak peeks on the Tuck Shop. That's what we promise you, even if we're not supposed to play them, but that's okay. Speaking of artists that I've really been loving lately, there's an artist out of Alice Springs called Charlie Ivan who's been creating some pretty cool kind of post-punk folk, very Nick Cave, broody, Australiana, gothic, all of those adjectives. And he's just come out with a brand new track called Of Nothing. It's a bit of a dirge. I love it. Let's get into it because it's a bit over 4 minutes long, so we've got to crack into it to fit all these songs in. Let's get into it. This is Charlie Ivan with Of Nothing.

0: the wonderful Asha Jeffries with a brand new single called Art of Suggestion. It comes alongside her announcement that her brand new album, which will be called Desire is an Angel, will be out October 2nd via Network Recordings as well. We've loved Asha for many, many years. We spoke to her around Ego Ride, her debut album, which came out just a couple of years ago. But for some reason, it seems a lot longer in my head. Time is a strange thing, Mick. But it feels like Asha Jeffries has been away for a long time. No, it hasn't. She released an album 2 years ago. She's been on tour. She's been doing a heap of things. But I'm so glad.
1: Time flies and it's all just a construct, Jules. It's okay.
0: It's true. I've got to stop freaking out, Mick. Stop freaking out. But she had a big time after releasing Ego Ride as well, touring UK, Europe, the US, Australia, of course, as well. Supported Courtney Barnett, Soccer Mummy, Middle Kids as well. Absolutely huge. And she returned to the UK in late 2025 to record Desire is an Angel with producer Tom Iancic. Big Scary,
1: yeah,
0: Maple Glider, Number One Dads,
1: so
0: someone whose voice you might hear in this show because he sent us a little message that we include, a little sting that we play every show. So thank you for that, Tom. So the album Desire is an Angel is actually co-produced by Asha and Tom again. And I think that track, Art of Suggestion, just beautiful. She's always just been a really solid and really beautiful pop songwriter, and I can't wait to hear another album. I think she's just really extraordinarily talented, and she's also playing a few shows later in June. She'll be in Brisbane at Season 3 Space on Thursday the 25th. She's also playing Low 302 in Sydney on Friday the 26th of June, following it up the day later in Preston, Victoria at Bell City Takeaway as well. So if you want a little preview of what the album is, I'm sure she'll be playing a bunch of songs at those shows. Of course, before that, also, by the way, you're listening to The Tuck Shop on the Community Radio Network and 2SER. We play all new Australian music for an hour. My name is Jules. That is Mick through the computer. We are here with you for about the next 40 minutes or so, trying to cram as much brand new Australian music in as possible. And before Asha, you heard Street Legal with their brand new single, The Barassi Line. Of course, the rock crew out of Adelaide. It's their first new single since their critically acclaimed debut EP, Bruxism, I think is how you pronounce it. Unclear. So they're back with The Barassi Line. I was listening to those lyrics, Mick, and The Barassi Line, for those that don't know, it's this imaginary geographical divider between football codes in Australia. So it divides areas whether you follow AFL, the proper and one true football code to rule them all, or if you follow... Or if you follow NRL, or God forbid, rugby union. No, okay. I love all of them. I grew up playing rugby union. I have a very love-hate relationship with the St. George Illawarra Dragons. The less said about that, the better. But anyway, that's what the Barassi Line is. I have no idea how this song relates to the Barassi Line, but it's called the Barassi Line, and it's a great kick-ass rock song. And really, Mick, isn't that all that matters?
1: I think it's all about questioning who controls these imaginary things that direct and where we should go and how our cities should look. And, you know, it's about saying, why do we have to be told what is what? And this line means that, and that means that. It means everyone should just love everyone for what they do and what they are and who they, what they, you know, believe in.
0: That's true. And what code they follow, I suppose, as well. They're also playing a bunch of shows throughout July. They'll be at the Bellum Hotel throughout in South Australia, Nighthawks in Fitzroy, Shotkickers in Thornbury, and also the Edinburgh Castle back in Adelaide as well, playing with a bunch of other amazing bands as well. Get on that if you want to go see some great live music. And at the top, Charlie Ivan with that huge track of Nothing. He's also announced that his brand new album, which will also be called Of Nothing, is going to be out Friday the 7th of August via Bedroom Suck Records. It's actually released as a two-side, a double single. So there's also a new single called I'm Tired, which he's just put out as well. It was all recorded in Alice Springs, Mpatwe, on Arente Country, as alongside Dylan Young of Way Dynamic. I really love that track, Mick. It's huge and expansive, and it kind of is exactly the track that you expect someone to make if they're in Central Australia with all that sky and all that land. It's just, it's endless. It's completely beautiful.
1: Yeah. Great find, and exciting to find someone, you know, who just sort of brings the middle of Australia to the edges of Australia. You know, sometimes we forget there's huge masses of land in the middle and some of the art and culture that comes from there. So it's really great to hear Charlie Ivan bring that to us.
0: Speaking of, where are we heading next,
1: Mick? We're going to Western Sydney now. Yeah, Western Sydney is a melting pot of amazing culture as well and amazing sounds and music and genres. And Friday has been making his R&B-infused sort of Afro-hip-hop sounds over the last few years. So much so, he's been recognized as unearthed feature artist. He's been on FBI's Independent Artist of the Week. We've played him a bunch of times, supported a whole bunch of artists and festivals over the years, and has a brand new song called Braid. He calls this Afro-futuristic, and we're going to hear it right now. From Friday, from a new EP, this is Braid here on The Tuck Shop.

0: favorite mistake.
1: Zoe V is the name you need to know, because that is an artist who is only 15 and you've probably not heard of, because, well, who has? Very exciting to hear a 15-year-old here on the Tuck Shop with that track, Favorite Mistake. Zoe V is out of Perth, Boolu, and she's grown up surrounded by music, as her Filipino roots would probably give away. Filipinos love music. They're just so surrounded by it. They love making it and singing it. And I looked up Zoe V because I don't know much about this 15-year-old, but turns out she's been making music for a while. She has a video online where she's singing When I Come Around by Green Day at the age of 10 with what looks to be a whole, like her family recording in separate, you know, panes of the video, sort of like COVID style, where everyone was making music separately and then putting together into a collage. She's there singing Green Day 5 years ago. So she's obviously have music surrounding her for a long time, but she's making this now out of her bedroom. And Favorite Mistake is the first song we've heard from her. And it's great that she's gotten some profile, but through the Unearthed High, which is this great initiative that Triple J do, Unearthed High every year. They bring out, they discover amazing artists, as they have many, many times, including Greta Reyes, and, oh, I can't remember all of them. There are so many great.
2: Genesis Owusu.
1: Jackatine, all these amazing, Unearthed High people have come through. So Zoe V is a finalist for that, and she's already gathered a million views on TikTok. So well done, Zoe. Before that, Takara out of Adelaide and her brand new track, Not Your God. This is the third track we've heard from her upcoming third album, which blows my mind that she's already up to three albums. But great to see Takara continuing to push through. Her last track, which was called, I think, Mona Lisa, which came out earlier in the year, it sort of got her a lot of attention around the place, which is great, and a lot of plays. She's already got a huge online following. So Not Your God is the new one from her, and we'll see where that takes her. She's actually looking to do a bit of a tour. She already did South by Southwest London. I think that was last year, and is looking to tour a little bit more around the Europe and the States as well later this year. So we'll look out for more from Takara. And up the top, Friday, with an asterisk, of course, because that's how it's stylized, out of Western Sydney, Friday is just dropped, or about to drop, an EP, which is called Rituals. It comes out, I think it's out this week, and it's got about five tracks on there, including that one we played called Braid. You can catch Friday if you're in Sydney at a secret show. I wish I could tell you where it was going to be, but I cannot because it's secret. On the 19th of June, though, so if you want to find out, I'm sure Friday will tell everyone on his socials where it's going to be on the 19th of June. Don't you love a secret show, Jules? It's so great. You just don't know. It could be in your house. It could be next door.
2: Could be in my house. It would be a pretty big shock if it was in my two-bedroom apartment. But you never know. I'm happy to host. Would love to host.
1: Yeah.
2: You're listening to The Tuck Shop. We've got around 15 minutes-ish or so left of your time, so we've got to cram in a bunch more songs for you. And now it's time for this. The wonderful Holly Throsby returned a few weeks ago with her first new single in, was it 13 years or something bewildering? 10 years, Mick? What was it?
1: It was a long time. I've forgotten how long it was. It was a long time because she wrote a lot of books in between, decided to almost change careers, and now she's coming all the way back. But yes, I have to look it up when...
2: It was a long time, whatever it was. It was an incredibly long time. She released a single, Gallery, a little while ago, but now she's back with a brand new single called Hold Please, which features the wonderful Laura Jane. And she's also announced, Holly Throsby has, that her upcoming sixth studio album, Normal Magic, will be out soon. Will be out quite soon. 4th of September it'll be out. It says it marks the album is a bit of a new direction for her. She says it's a self-produced 10-song record, very synth-heavy, programmed beats, dirty electric guitars, saxophone, and a banjo for the hell of it as well. And this is the new single that she has just released. She's also brought out, we can talk a bit about more about it after, it's a stack of incredible musicians featured on this record. Jordan Ireland from the Middle East, Helen Fransman, who you might know from Mess Esk and McKisco, Laura Jean, Oliver Mistiltz from The Finks, Jake Corr from Soda Eves as well. Recordings were made in various homes, but the bulk of it was in Balambi, at Stranded Studios in Balambi, who has also been home to Babitha and Body Type over the years as well, an incredible set of studios. Can't wait for this new album. I really loved Gallery, the first single. Let's get into it. This is Holly Throsby's brand new single. It's called Hold Please, featuring Laura Jean. You're in the Tuck Shop.

0: Throsby with Hold Please featuring Laura Jane. Mick, you can hear we're getting played out. Running Touch is back with a brand new huge single called Through the Roof. Thank you, everyone. We'll catch you next week. Have a good one. See you, Mick.
1: Peace.

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7: Where are the poets and intellectuals of this time? The innovative minds, the intelligentsia, those that are breaking down the barriers and choosing a bohemian existence, escaping from dreary suburban ideals and materialistic death traps. Where are these engaging people? The risk takers, the revolutionaries, those living apart from this big unrest, those escaping the sterility of corporate junkies who get high on materialistic consumption.

Welcome to the Bohemian Beat. We will journey beyond the horizon and find the artists living on the edge, going down into the murky waters of their very existence, where these brave souls have re-emerged with art that is challenging, original, and brutal. You have tuned into the Bohemian Beat. Thank you for joining me. I'm Riddy, with you for the next hour. We have another fantastic show lined up today, but first, let's settle in with a cover of Grateful Dead's Mountains of the Moon.

And that was Laura Veers with a cover of Grateful Dead's Mountains of the Moon. From Mountains of the Moon to a mysterious mountain that you can unite heaven and earth, which is at the centre of this bizarre and allegorical novel by earliest 20th century French novelist and poet René Dalmar, called Mount Analogue, which was published posthumously in 1952. This invisible and inaccessible mountain resides on this surrealistic continent and is only perceived by the application of obscure knowledge. The narrator of the story is asked to join the exhibition by the leader, Father Sogol, which is Logos spelt backwards. Also invited are specialists including scientists, artists, philosophers and writers. The following piece, Peridam, is by Soundwalk Collective and Petty Smith, and it draws on the writings from this novel, Mount Analogue, by René Dalmar.

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I would not speak of the mountain. I would not speak of the mountain. Its summit must be inaccessible, but its base accessible. But its base accessible to human beings as nature has made them. It must be unique, and it must exist geographically. The gateway to the invisible must be visible. The gateway to the visible must be invisible.

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0: friends to seek the mountain, which is the path joining earth and sky. 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Just as a drop of mercury, by its surface tension, remains impenetrable to the finger that tries to touch its center.
1: Touch it.
0: Come on. 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

0: You are listening to The Bohemian Beat, produced at Bay FM in Byron Bay and heard nationally across a community radio network. That was Patti Smith and Sound War Collective with Paradam, inspired by French novelist René Dalmol's unfinished and influential novel, Mount Analog. Patti Smith, born in 1946, is an American musician and poet who became part of the New York City punk rock movement with her debut album, Horses. Known as a punk poet laureate for fusing rock and poetry in her work, Smith has named William Blake as one of the poets she admires most. In this next piece, she talks about how Blake inspired her song, My Blakean Year.
1: I wrote My Blakean Year for the record Trampin', and I remember when I wrote that song, I woke up in the middle of the night, sort of, I heard the song in a dream and woke up and wrote it down, you know, in the dark, woke up the next morning and was trying to decipher it, and it took me a little while to decipher it. But the whole thing came into my head, the music and the words, and it was, having sort of a difficult year. And I always look to William Blake when I'm having a difficult year, or imagine I'm having strife, or imagine that, you know, I feel unappreciated or misunderstood, because I think of William Blake, who in his lifetime never had any real success, lived almost in a state of poverty, continuous state of poverty, of ridicule, and yet he never let go of his vision, never lost his visionary powers, and was working till the day he died. He was still in bed, you know, very ill, trying to do drawings for Dante and drawing his wife, trying to finish projects. And I bet he had a pencil in hand, you know, as he passed away. But I think of William Blake living a life of poverty and strife and still maintaining a sense of joy. And that's what inspired the song.

0: And that was Patti Smith with My Blakean Year. William Blake, who lived between 1757 and 1827, was an English poet, painter, and printmaker. Unrecognized during his lifetime, he is now considered a groundbreaking figure in the history of the poetry and visual arts of the Romantic Age. Blake's poetry consistently embodies an attitude of rebellion against the abuse of class power. He was concerned about senseless wars and the destructive effects of the Industrial Revolution, which caused an increase in social injustice. He began to write about this hypocrisy of social values that he felt was being carefully hidden from the mainstream, including at the time child labour, a topic which was not discussed openly at all in social groups. Blake wanted to change all of that. This next piece by Blake is called Gnomic Verses. Gnomic poetry consists of meaningful sayings that are put into verse to aid memory, and it was very popular in Greece during the 6th century BC.
1: Gnomic Verses. 1. Great things are done when men and mountains meet. This is not done by jostling in the street. 2. To God. If you have formed a circle to go into it yourself and see how you would do. 3. They said this mystery never shall cease. The priest promotes war and the soldier peace. 4. An answer to the parson. Why of the sheep do you not learn peace? Because I don't want you to shear my fleece. 5. Lacedaemonian instruction. Come hither, my boy. Tell me what thou seest there. A fool tangled in a religious snare. 6. Nail his neck to the cross, nail it with a nail. Nail his neck to the cross, ye all have power over his tail. 7. Love to faults is always blind, always is to joy inclined, lawless, winged, and unconfined, and breaks all chains from every mind. Deceit to secrecy confined, lawful, cautious, and refined, to anything but interest blind, and forges fetters for the mind. 8. There souls of men are bought and sold, and milk-fed infancy for gold, and youth to slaughterhouses led, and beauty for a bit of bread. 9. Soft snow. I walked abroad on a snowy day. I asked the soft snow with me to play. She played and she melted in all her prime, and the winter called it a dreadful crime. 10. Abstinence sows sand all over the ruddy limbs and flaming hair. But desire gratified plants fruits of life and beauty there. 11. Merlin's prophecy. The harvest shall flourish in wintry weather, when two virginities meet together. The king and the priest must be tied in a tether before two virgins can meet together. 12. If you trap the moment before it's ripe, the tears of repentance you'll certainly wipe. But if once you let the ripe moment go, you can never wipe off the tears of woe. 13. An old maid early ere I knew aught but the love that on me grew, and now I'm covered o'er and o'er, and wish that I had been a whore. Oh, I cannot find the undaunted courage of a virgin mind. For early I in love was crossed, before my flower of love was lost. 14. The sword sung on the barren heath, the sickle in the fruitful field. The sword he sung, a song of death, but could not make the sickle yield. 15. O lapwing, thou fliest around the heath, nor seest the net that is spread beneath. Why dost thou not fly among the cornfields? They cannot spread nets where a harvest yields. 16. Terror in the house does roar, but pity stands before the door. 17. Several questions answered. 1. Eternity. He who bends to himself a joy doth the winged life destroy. But he who kisses the joy as it flies lives in eternity's sunrise. 2. The look of love alarms because it's filled with fire, but the look of soft deceit shall win the lovers higher. 3. Soft deceit and idleness, these are beauty's sweetest dress. 4. The question answered. What is it men in women do require? The lineaments of gratified desire. What is it women do in men require? The lineaments of gratified desire.

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1: And that was Quintel with Tiger. And before that, Robert Glenister reading a poem by William Blake called Nomic Verses. American poet Robert Bly spent his life studying Blake. Robert Bly was born in 1926. He's an American poet, essayist and activist and leader of the mythopoetic men's movement. His best-known prose book is Iron John, a book about men, published in 1990, and that spent 62 weeks on the New York Times bestseller list. He won the 1968 National Book Award for Poetry for his book The Light Around the Body. This next piece is from New Dimension Media, and the interviewer, Michael Toms, begins by asking Robert Bly about William Blake's impact upon his work.
2: Well, I think this the phrase is read. Now, a fourfold vision is given to me, and it's fourfold in my supreme delight, and threefold in soft Beulah's night, and twofold always. May God us keep from single vision and Newton's sleep. So, actually, we lived through that the other way around. I felt that when I was in college, I had only single vision and Newton's sleep. And I don't know exactly what that means, but it means a sense of poverty when you look at something. You only see what's there. And your way of looking at it has been determined by the scientific view anyway, which I later learned to establish to connect with Descartes. The basic idea that the world is dead, that everything you see outside the human psyche is dead. And that apparently developed first in the Renaissance when they realized they're able to predict exactly where a cannonball would go when you shot it. Originally, they thought a cannonball went up and straight down, and they were astounded to find out it had an arc. And that was done by the men around Leonardo and around Galileo. And then they came to the next conclusion, which said that cannonball never changes its mind on the way. Well, it's very easy to go from that to the concept that this is true of everything in the universe. Then they were able to get the idea of a clock as an image of the universe. So I think I absorbed this without knowing it. And then what gave me tremendous joy was the possibility that one could develop a second vision, a third vision, a fourth vision. That you weren't trapped into thinking always as one thinks when one is 22. And of course, we realized that when we were 2 and 3 years old, we had double or maybe triple vision. And then we lost it again. So all art, in a way, is an attempt to move from single vision to at least double vision. And Blake used to say that when you have single vision and you see a thistle, that's all you see is a thistle. But he said, when I look at it with double vision, I see also an old man gray. Another example he gave of it is that if you have single vision and you see the sun setting, it occurs to you that it resembles a guinea piece. And he said, but I don't see a guinea piece. I see a host of angels singing hallelujah whenever I see the sunset. So, I don't know. It reminds you of people who see a sunset and they say, well, it reminds you of a picture postcard. Would you say that single vision? Sub-single vision.
3: Really?
2: I've loved Blake all my life, and only recently did I decide to try to teach Blake. I taught him at Asilomar, to a group that I see there once in a while, for 2 days. And the question is, where to enter Blake? The question is, where to enter? It's an enormous world. And I love him also because he was one of the first that began to name interior beings. The way one can look at it is that there are many beings inside of us besides the one which we call I. And psychology has worked with that. But actually, the ancient world with polytheism, in Greek you had 6 males and 6 females in the pantheon. That means that they named at least 12 interior beings. Apollo, Dionysius, Aphrodite, Zeus, Hera, Demeter. They were very aware of these beings. And you can say they're out there, but you can also say they're inside. So 3,000 to 4,000 years of Greek labor in naming interior beings goes into those 12 beings. Then Christianity comes along and destroys it completely. Absolutely wipes out 2,000 to 3,000 years of this interior observation. And leaves the men only with one Christ, and the women with only one Virgin Mary. And of course she has a much narrower range than even the most modest of the ancient goddesses like Aphrodite. So then it can be said that nothing happened there then for 1,800 years. The Christianity was determined that there was only one being inside. So monotheism is connected with the idea that there's a center in the psyche, which I think is the most dangerous implication of monotheism. And then what happened was, from one point of view, by when you get to Blake around 1800, he realizes that not only did the old 12 perhaps still alive inside, but there may be some that have grown up in the meantime when no one was watching. You follow me? And one of those that he decided on early was Urizen, which is a pun on your reason. And we know that in the French Revolution, they took down the statues of the Virgin Mary and replaced them with statues of reason, which would be a declaration that, in fact, this had happened, that a power had developed in the psyche, which was extremely cold, extremely dedicated to human reason, tyrannical, blind. He called it aged ignorance. And it deals completely with rules. He connected it to some extent with Moses coming down from the mountains. He said it was a disaster when he brought down the Ten Commandments. That was the first beginning of this typical Urizen stuff. And now you can see it in Reagan, perfect example of Urizen, who constantly wants rules and tends to promote corporeal war and diminish mental war. And
3: what is the difference between corporeal war and mental war?
2: Well, corporeal war would be a war with Russia. And Blake said, there are hirelings in the camp, the court, and the university who would, if they could, forever depress mental war and prolong corporeal war. So they're not interested in ideas or war of ideas, but bodily war they love. More bodily war. So I'm not saying that Reagan is an embodiment of Urizen. No one is, since it's an energy inside the psyche. But we all participate in it, and all our high school superintendents had a lot of that. Right? You know that one? Right. So then he developed a second idea, which was of an energy called Orc. And Orc is shown not as old and blind, surrounded by gravestones, as Urizen is, but Orc is shown as a younger man, sometimes in a crouching position, with fire all around the body. So Orc represents a kind of a juvenile rebellion, tremendous rebellious energy that comes with fire and is to burn away everything. And when the French Revolution came, then Blake felt that this Orc energy that had been slowly building up in the psyche ever since the time of the Christians had come to cleanse the world. And that's when he wrote his long poem, The French Revolution. He expected that to come and cleanse everything, just as people in the early 60s expected that Orc energy, which was all over the United States in the 60s, and it was in Janis Joplin, it was in the Beatles, it was in all of the rock musicians, it was in Ginsberg, it was very strong. And then Blake was very disappointed. What happened in The French Revolution?
3: Well, it eventually turned on itself.
2: Yes, from his point of view, Urizen is at 12 o'clock as a tyrant. Orc comes in, cleanses everything, and moves it around to the 6 o'clock position. Then, alas, continues and goes right back to the 12 o'clock position. So to his horror, then, the Orc energy turned into the Urizen energy, and they started killing their own people. And at that point, he himself got a great shock, and he realized that he was wrong in his belief that this adolescent rebellious energy was a clean, pure, clear energy. On the contrary, he found out that it was allied in a strange way with the Urizen energy. In other words, that that Mick Jagger is connected in a mysterious way with the Pentagon, which he doesn't mention, which no one mentions, that there's a mysterious interbalance between these two. Well, so this is this was very depressing then, because he couldn't, and you know what happened in the 60s, it turned into the 70s. Out of all that work in the 60s, we produced Reagan. So it isn't as intense as the turnover in the French Revolution. And yet, to me, that's a supreme and marvelous thing, that he recognized that. That when the orc energy is left alone, it'll do two things. Burn itself out, which is what happened to Janis Joplin, which is what happened to Jim Morrison. Both of them with amazing examples of orc energy. In fact, I put on my painting of orc down in Los Angeles at the men's group we had in January, and it turned out that one of the drummers for the Doors was there, and he said, it looks just like Jim. And he felt a lot of grief over what had happened to Jim. So, and then the second insight, the first insight is that if people try to become orc energy, they die. They simply burn up. And so the second insight is that orc cannot clean the world because it has a mysterious underlying relationship with the tyrannical thing, which is a frightening idea, don't you think so? And somehow we've all absorbed that. Somehow we've all absorbed that in the last 10 to 15 years. And it's depressed all the political people, and no one knows exactly what to do.
3: Well, something that's interesting about what you're saying is another thing that Christianity had done prior to Blake was say that the body and the soul were separate. And Blake saw that that was not true, that both were part and parcel of the same thing. So essentially what you're saying now is that this is all wrapped up, that we're all wrapped up and intertwined. Even when we think we're fighting against something, we may also be providing energy to keep it alive.
2: That's right. It's very strange. And, of course, the idea that the body and the soul are separate and distinct and opposites would be a typical idea of your reason, who would divide everything into categories. That's a categorical reasoning, which later took effect in Newtonian science. So Blake, all his life, was an enemy of Newton's idea that the world was predictable and therefore dead. And he called that single vision, and he mentions Newton here. So an amazing thing has happened, that not only has Blake's thought about orc and its dangers come so that we can see it in our own culture, but the second thing that's happened is that the subatomic physicists, you know, following their experiences in Copenhagen, have come to the conclusion that when you get below the subatomic level, you cannot predict it, what the particle is going to do. Therefore, they have arrived through science at a state that also says the Newtonian worldview is wrong. Well, Blake would have been astounded to find this out. So I don't mean to say in any way that you can look at Blake and find subatomic physics. We don't mean to say that. But there is an alternative to the dead world. And Blake saw it, and the subatomic physicists see it.

awake. Shake dreams from your hair, my pretty child, my sweet one. Choose the day and choose the sign of your day, the day's divinity. 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
1: You were listening to The Bohemian Beat, and that was Jim Morrison with The Ghost Song. And before that, Pass From an interview from New Dimension Media with American poet Robert Bly. And we will have to end on that note. I hope you've enjoyed listening to The Bohemian Beat today with me, Riddy. And make sure you tune in again next week for more poetic entertainment. We will end with a track from Janis Joplin, a demo track from her second solo album, Pearl, released in 1971. Thank you for joining me on The Bohemian Beat. I'm Riddy.
2: S130 is not on. Not that I'm play that great, but still and all, I ought to be able to hear it, you know what I mean?
3: Are you hearing it now?
2: No. Now. It's too loud. I can't play that good.
4: Am I getting my Texas accent back?
5: I hope so.
4: Did I always sound like this, man? I hear myself on tape, but I sound like this.
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Howdy, Dave Dellenberg, station manager of 3BBB in the old days. Congratulations to everyone who's kept this station going for the last 40 years. Well done. And hopefully there's another 40. Go for it.

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1: Dirty. Nasty. Too dirty to clean my act up. Yeah. If you ain't dirty, you ain't.

G'day, it's Dave McBain. Happy birthday, Voice FM and Triple B. 40 years, what a fantastic effort. This beat is my recital. I think

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On the 40th birthday, congratulations. 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

Hi, I'm Neil Steinman. On the 40th birthday, congratulations. And of course, keep on keeping on. 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

Paddy, Dave Dallenberg, station manager of 3BB in the old days. Congratulations to everyone who's kept this station going for the last 40 years. Well done. And hopefully there's another 40. Go for it.

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Howdy, Dave Dellenberg, station manager of 3BBB in the old days. Congratulations to everyone who's kept this station going for the last 40 years. Well done. And hopefully there's another 40. Go for it.

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2: Good morning, I'm Laura Devoy. Testing for avian influenza is continuing in Western and South Australia following dozens of reports of sick and dead birds. Two cases of the H5N1 strain of bird flu have been confirmed so far, both in migratory birds in southern WA. Yesterday, WA's Agriculture Minister Jackie Jarvis said there was no evidence at this stage the virus had spread. People who come across sick or dead birds are being urged to report them to the Emergency Animal Disease Hotline on 1800 675 888. As politicians enter the final sitting fortnight before the long winter break, MPs are being asked to take a fresh look at nuclear energy. Shannon Kirkwood has more.
3: Nuclear for Australia says its new campaign is sending a message to politicians via a billboard truck around Parliament House as well as Canberra Airport. Founder Will Shackle says he wants to see Australia reset his approach when it comes to nuclear energy and address extensive misinformation and disinformation. He says the campaign acknowledges renewables have their place, but Australia needs another source of power for energy security beyond coal and gas. Nuclear energy is currently banned in Australia.
2: The UN's shipping agency has announced the start of the evacuation of more than 11,000 seafarers stranded in the Persian Gulf because of the Iran war. The BBC's Bernadette Keogh reports.
4: This evacuation plan will enable hundreds of ships stranded in the Gulf to sail through the Strait of Hormuz, which has in effect been closed by Iranian forces since the start of the conflict. Vessels are now being contacted individually with instructions. The IMO said seafarers had suffered hardship and distress for months while unable to pass through the crucial shipping route, and that 14 of them had been killed during the war. It added that it has secured guarantees to ensure safe navigation.
2: Meantime, the US's Secretary of State insists Washington won't accept any attempt by Iran to impose tolls or fees on the Strait of Hormuz. As part of the Memorandum of Understanding signed last week, the US and Iran have 60 days to finalise a permanent deal to end the war.

0: it'll be here. So I don't think we have anybody to convince around here in that regard. I think all the countries in this region would agree with us.
1: A United Nations report has found sexual violence is being increasingly used as a weapon of war in Sudan. The country has been embroiled in civil war since 2023. The UN Human Rights Office says it has verified nearly 550 reports of conflict-related sexual violence over the past 3 years. There were at least 838 victims, mostly women and girls. The UN's Human Rights Chief, Volker Turk, has called for timely, independent and impartial investigations to ensure accountability. Turning to sport, Portugal has smashed Uzbekistan 5-0 in the Men's FIFA World Cup. Cristiano Ronaldo scored two of the goals and became the first player to score in six World Cups. The second match of the day between England and Ghana is currently underway. Later, Panama will face Croatia and Colombia will take on the Democratic Republic of Congo. And in the NRL, New Zealand Warriors prop Jackson Ford is facing 10 to 12 weeks on the sidelines with a pectoral tear, but the Warriors will be boosted by the return of James Fisher-Harris and Leka Halasima after next week's bye.
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0: Hey, Jake Stark here. Happy birthday to 3BBB. First 40 years on air. And here's to the next 40 years.
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I say you look so fine that I really want to make you mine. 4, 5, 6, come on and get your kicks. Now you don't need a money.

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It's a 1, 2, 3, take my hand and come with me, because you look so fine that I really wanna make you mine. Really wanna make you mine. 4, 5, 6, come on and get your kicks. Now you don't need

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1: Good morning, I'm Laura Devoy. The United States Senate has approved a war powers resolution that seeks to block the country's military action against Iran. It was the 10th time such a vote had come before the Senate. It passed 50-48 after being approved by the House of Representatives earlier this month. But the resolution is largely symbolic and won't force President Donald Trump to end the war. It comes after a memorandum of understanding to end the war was signed last week, with negotiations on a final deal continuing. The Electrical Trades Union says building data centres near existing solar and wind projects in regional Australia would support local jobs and industry and reduce the amount of energy going to waste. A report into data centres in New South Wales found they are growing in number to meet rising demands for artificial intelligence tools, but concerns have been raised about how much water and electricity they use. The report, prepared by the Carbon Zero Initiative, found Australia had an opportunity to meet power demands by building data centres near existing renewable energy projects. Four first-time nominees have been shortlisted for Australia's most prestigious literary prize, the Miles Franklin. Steve Minon and Conrad Muller's debut novels, First Name, Second Name and My Heart at Evening, are on the list, as are works from Omar Musa, Sean Wilson, Randa Abdel-Fattah and Josephine Rowe. Miss Abdel-Fattah's novel Discipline won the People's Choice Award at the Victorian Premier's Literary Awards. The winner of the Miles Franklin will be announced on the 5th of August. Australians are being reminded of the chronic health conditions linked to heart failure during Heart Failure Awareness Week. Kidney disease and type 2 diabetes are among the conditions linked to heart failure. CEO of Hearts for Heart, Tanya Hall, says many people don't realise heart failure is closely linked to other chronic health conditions.
2: These are often referred to as connected conditions and can include kidney disease, type 2 diabetes, high blood pressure, obesity and mental health conditions. But kidney disease is one of the most common, serious and under-recognised connected conditions of heart failure. And nearly half of people with heart failure are also living with chronic kidney disease, leading to worse outcomes and more frequent hospitalisations.
1: France's weather agency says the country has experienced its hottest day since measurements began 80 years ago. Parts of the country climbed to 42 degrees Celsius on Tuesday afternoon, while in Paris the Eiffel Tower was temporarily closed and the Louvre reduced its opening hours. The BBC's Pierre-Antoine Denis is in southern France.
3: Marseille, for instance, recorded a 40 degree temperature today. It's been a very hot day and it might become another hot night because the record might be broken tonight. So everyone's on very high alert, and Paris, for instance, has opened their parks throughout the night to give people a respite and maybe a night outside to try and cool off a little bit. But it's just to show how hot it is currently across France right now.
1: The Vatican has rejected a request from bishops in Germany to allow women and other lay people to give sermons during Mass. Lay people are permitted to give sermons outside of Mass, but the Vatican maintains only an ordained priest or deacon can do so during Mass. Women cannot be ordained in the Catholic Church. Turning to sports, St Kilda's Alex Tarrou has been suspended for four matches for a high bump in the VFL. The 19-year-old was sent straight to the tribunal for the incident on Footscray's Stirling Phipps Parsons. It's the fourth time Tarrou has been cited in the past 12 months.
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2: Cast your mind back to the pandemic. Now, you might have been one of those lucky people who spent that period in your pajamas, baking bread, working from home. And in that phase, you might have questioned at some point if your job was really fulfilling your dreams. Even if you didn't actually leave the job, you might have then gone back to an office with better benefits and higher pay. Something happened during the pandemic. For the first time in most of our living memories, the balance of power shifted from employer to employee. By 2021, the percentage of people in the United States quitting their jobs was the highest it had been in decades. Tens of millions of people quit, confident that they could find something better elsewhere. It was a trend. It even got a name. It was called the Great Resignation. All of that's over now. The quitting rate has tumbled back down to normal. Why? What are people scared of? From the BBC, I'm Tristan Redmond in London. And today on The Global Story, the great hunkering down. Why more of us are staying put in our jobs. Well, I'm pleased to say we're joined here in the studio by Anthony Klotz, a professor of organizational behavior at University College London School of Management and author of the book Jolted, Why We Quit, When to Stay and Why It Matters, and also by Sarah O'Connor, who's a columnist for the Financial Times and author of We Are Not Machines, The Fight for the Future of Work. So great to have you with us. Thanks for joining us.
3: Thanks for having us.
4: It's great to be here.
2: Anthony, you coined a phrase 5 years ago, which became famous, the Great Resignation, that was about people leaving their work. And Sarah, you've coined a phrase, the Great Hunkering Down, about why people are having to stay in their jobs. And we're going to try and join the dots today between your two sets of ideas.
4: Great.
2: Anthony, let's start with you. What was the Great Resignation? What led you to predicting it?
4: So the Great Resignation was a significant elevated level of quitting in the US, UK, and elsewhere in the world that started in early 2021.
5: 2021 has been the year of the Great Resignation, otherwise known as the Big Quit.
4: And went on through somewhere mid to late 2023.
6: It's the mass job exodus sweeping America.
7: In October, more than 4 million Americans quit their jobs, part of a trend economists call the Great Resignation.
8: We've been hearing a lot about businesses not being able to find enough workers and people moving away from jobs they find meaningless, giving birth to the term the Great Resignation.
4: There were a few different forces coming together that led to this prediction. First, as we all know, during the pandemic, job stress was higher than ever. People were working in different ways and it was causing a lot of stress for them. People were taking a step back and looking at their life and saying, am I happy with this? Am I living the life I want to live? And the phrase pandemic epiphanies came out of that. A lot of individuals deciding to make pivots in their personal or professional lives. And then finally, there's remote work. And so the pandemic caused many people to go from in-person work to remote work. And we have different feelings as humans about remote work. Some people switched and loved it and never wanted to go back. Some people immediately wanted to go back. But of course, 2020 was one of the worst years ever for quitting. We were in the midst of the pandemic. And so my prediction was really about this backlog of quitting intentions building up in the market, and that if the vaccines came and the economy opened up quickly, this would be unleashed on the economy at the same time, and companies weren't necessarily ready for that and so forth. So it was really those three forces that led to predicting that this Great Resignation was going to come.
2: Sarah, you write about the world of work, and the situation Anthony's describing here is one where it sounds like employees had more power than employers. How rare is that in the great scheme of workplace relations?
3: So that goes in cycles with the macroeconomic cycle. So when the economy is doing badly, people tend to quit their jobs less for understandable reasons. They're nervous about taking a risk and there aren't as many jobs to go to. And when the economy is doing really well, then rates of quitting tend to go up. And also, as we came out of that pandemic, there was suddenly a real kind of increase in demand because there'd been a lot of pent-up demand. And so suddenly the economy was running very hot. And so employers were suddenly massively on the back foot. They couldn't really get enough labor to fill all of their jobs. And so that meant that employees had a much stronger bargaining hand than they've had in, I would say, what, at least 10, 15 years, definitely since before the great financial crisis of 2008. Employers were kind of coming up with all sorts of random perks. So, you know, there was an esteemed law firm that started to say that you could bring your dog to the office if you wanted to. There was free food on offer. There was free coffees. The Financial Times, where I work, started offering free coffee to everyone who would, you know, deign to come back into the office after the lockdowns were over. So there was definitely a moment in which particularly white-collar workers were doing quite well.
2: I can't imagine that many dogs in one office would necessarily turn out that well.
3: I can't imagine it either.
2: Well, whilst Anthony was having his epiphany moment in that year, 2020, you were speaking to people about how their work lives were changing. And did what they tell you square with the experience that Anthony's describing?
3: Yeah, definitely. So one of the people that I remember interviewing during those really difficult couple of years was a truck driver called Dominic Harris, who was under extreme amounts of stress. So truck drivers, as I'm sure you remember, were classified as key workers. So while a lot of white collar workers were sort of sheltering at home and keeping safe from the virus as much as they could, truck drivers had to keep going to work. And not only that, but we needed more truck drivers than ever because everyone was ordering stuff online, right? And so there was a huge increase in demand for truckers. There weren't enough people to do that job.
9: From the moment the invisible enemy landed on our shores, America's 3.5 million truckers have never wavered at all. And they've never, ever let us down.
3: There's been kind of chronic shortages of truck drivers for many years, but it really came to a head.
10: And we don't roll, man, y'all don't eat. No toilet paper, no nothing on the shelves, you know, so we got to keep going.
11: Trucker Pierre Exontis now heading to New Jersey with 39,000 pounds of avocados.
12: What's going on right now is very scary, but, you know, people have to eat.
11: Exontis, like many other long-distance drivers, going the extra mile to make sure store shelves get restocked.
3: So Dominic's a British guy who lives in the southeast of England, and he was driving extremely long hours. Sometimes he said he would have to get up at like 2 o'clock in the morning in order to get to the start of his first shift, which would be 3:30 a.m. in the morning. One of his jobs was delivering canisters of fuel to people who live in sort of fixed caravan sites, so off-grid, so they really needed this to keep going. And he said that, you know, the roads were so quiet, so it wasn't that there was lots of traffic and stuff like that, but it was just the level of tiredness and also, you know, the worry. And the government at that time, because there was such a shortage of truck drivers, they actually loosened some of the working time regulations to allow truck drivers to work even longer than usual. Mm-hmm. And these guys already work really long hours. So there are restrictions on how many hours you can drive. But that doesn't mean that your shift isn't much longer than that, because there's unloading, there's loading, there's waiting around at depots. And so he was regularly out of the house for 13, 14 hours a day. And he said he would come home and he would just collapse straight into bed. He didn't even have the energy to have a takeaway with his missus and all the things that he would usually do on a Friday night.
2: Okay. I mean, that sounds like a slightly nuanced version of the story that Anthony is telling, though, because if Anthony's talking about people who had had enough and wanted a change in their work-life balance, it sounds more like Dominic was so in demand that he just couldn't stop.
3: Well, he couldn't stop until he did stop. So what happened was that one day he was driving, this is just as we were coming out of the pandemic, demand was raging, a customer screamed at him because something had got broken on the back of his truck, and he was driving along the motorway and he suddenly started to feel incredibly dizzy. And he didn't really know which lane he was in anymore. And he managed to kind of pull over and he drove himself to the nearest hospital, which luckily was close by. And it turned out that they said to him, look, you're suffering from exhaustion. This is vertigo brought on by exhaustion. Luckily, he had a week of leave that he had planned. And so he used that week to basically decide, I can't do this anymore. I'm going to leave this job. I'm going to quit truck driving altogether. And I'm going to do something completely different with my life.
2: I mean, the story that you're telling, Anthony, seems to be really about people who want a kind of better work-life balance. But from your research, do people want to work more or do they want to work less?
4: Yeah, so it turns out most people want to work, and in a reasonable amount. And so there's been a survey run every year since 1972 in the U.S. every 2 years that has asked this question about if you won the lottery, if you came into as much money as you wanted and you never had to work again, would you keep working? And pretty consistently from 72 all the way up to the pandemic, about 70% of Americans said, yes, I would keep working even if I didn't need to financially. And there's been global surveys done that have reflected these same numbers. And so it shows that, yes, the vast majority of people at least report that if they came into a large sum of money and they didn't need to work anymore, they would nonetheless keep working. I will say, so I ask audiences, whether it's students or executives or workers, this question all the time. If you won the lottery, had enough money that you didn't need to work anymore, would you keep working? And usually it is in that 70% range. But one time when I was asking that question, somebody very astutely said, ask us again, but ask us how many of us would keep working at our current job if we won the lottery. And so this maybe gets at your question a little bit. So I asked it again, and I've asked it many, many times since. How many of you would keep working at your current job if you came into a dump truck full of money? And only about 10% of people raise their hands. And when you ask that 10% of people what they do, it's often self-employed. It's often entrepreneurs or individuals who have chosen this path because they're extremely passionate about it. And so it goes to show there is this big gap between our desire to work and the version of work we're currently getting in our current jobs.
2: Okay, well, setting aside the lottery factor, because let's be honest, that's not going to happen to very many of us at all.
4: That's right.
2: We all do know people who say they want to quit their job. Mm-hmm. But when they actually do pass into action on this front, what is it that tends to give them the impetus to do it?
4: Yeah, so it's a bit of a 50-50 situation. So often people quit as the result of a slow increase of dissatisfaction over time. So over a long period of time, our company changes, our job changes, and we change, and we find ourselves slowly drifting apart in our relationship with work. But about another 50% of the time, it's much more sudden, and it's a single event that happens, and it could be in the workplace, outside of the workplace. This could be a major event or something quite small, like a rude comment that makes people think, I got to get out of here. I need to quit this job. And so what we find when we study quitting is about 50% of the time, people can trace it back to this single event that flipped them from sort of being on autopilot in their day-to-day work lives to all of a sudden being a future quitter, or at least seriously thinking about it.
2: Okay. The Great Resignation, the term that you coined, was during the pandemic, which was, believe it or not, 5 years ago. It feels like it was about 500 years ago. And the world of work has changed immeasurably since then because of AI. How is that making you both reassess the things that you learned during that moment? Sarah?
3: So we are in a very different moment right now. And if you look at the rates at which people are quitting their jobs, I mean, they've completely plummeted. So we've gone from a period of unusually high levels of quitting to a period of unusually low levels of quitting. It's partly about AI, I think. It's partly because people are fearful about the future. You know, we're being told all the time that there's this tsunami of change that's coming and nobody's job is safe. So a lot of people are sort of just hunkering down and hoping to sort of stay where they are. It's also, again, it's just a macroeconomic story. Economies are not doing very well right now. And that means that there aren't that many new job openings. In fact, job openings are very, very low, particularly in the US, but also in other countries. There's just not as much movement in the labor market as usual. And it's very, very different to the period we were just talking about where loads of people changed what they were doing and switched things around. Now I think the mood is really different.
4: Sarah's phrase, hunkering down, is what a lot of people were doing during the pandemic. And I think here we are again in the situation where the future of work is very uncertain, largely due to AI. Geopolitically, there's a lot of turmoil. And so there, I think there is not the exact same, but there are some similarities between now and during the pandemic, where if you look at Gallup's engagement numbers, the disengagement is very high right now. So you do, I think, have a lot of turnover intentions in the economy right now, but not the really ability or desire to turn those intentions into reality because of how much uncertainty there is about what's coming next.
2: Can you explain what those Gallup numbers actually mean?
4: So the polling, and they do it on a country-by-country basis and also globally, and look at the percentage of employees who report they are highly engaged, moderately engaged, disengaged. And their latest round of numbers just showed disengagement is as high as it's been since 2020. And again, over the past 5 years, these numbers were slowly, especially during the Great Resignation period, because of these perks, benefits that we talked about, these numbers were creeping back up, and now they seem to be going back down.
3: The other way that you can see that shift in the balance of power is all of those perks we talked about, they're going now. You know, nobody is bringing their dog into the office anymore. Employers are really starting to just kind of tighten their grip a bit. So there have been some stories about things like employers saying you have to lock your mobile phone away.
2: Oh, really?
3: Yeah, because it's distracting or it might be a security risk. Other employers in the US are taking away quite a lot of benefits, including, you know, family benefits, parental leave, things like that. So you're really seeing this massive, there's been just a whipsaw in the balance of power between employers and workers.
2: Sarah, you've been talking with people who are worried about what AI might mean for their work. What have they been telling you?
3: Yeah, so I have been going out to meet people in all kinds of different places who are starting to encounter AI and robots in their jobs, everywhere from mines to Amazon warehouses. So I went to see a brand new Amazon warehouse, which has really changed the way the work there is done. So it used to be that you worked in a very, very big open space in an Amazon warehouse and you walked between all the aisles 10 or 15 miles a day. This brand new warehouse that I went to, it's not like that at all. Basically, there's a big perimeter fence on each floor, and inside the fence are these robots. And the robots, they look a bit like kind of robot vacuum cleaners, and they slide underneath the shelving units and they bring the shelving units to the workers. And the workers now stand in one place in little gaps along this fence. And the robots bring the shelves to the workers, and a light illuminates which product they should select off that shelf. And then they put it away, and then the next robot will bring the next shelf. And so it's gone from a job that's very sort of physical, that involves a lot of walking around, to a job that is very stationary. And I went to see this warehouse. They let me have a go at this job. I did it, you know, for maybe 5 minutes, and it was fine. It was very easy. I didn't have to make any decisions for myself. But to do that for 10 hours a day would be quite a different thing.
2: When you spoke to people in that warehouse, how do they feel about the fact that their job was changing?
3: I spoke to people who said that basically they felt more like robots themselves, that the pace of the work was more intense because the robots were sort of setting the pace, that it was possibly even more boring than it was before, and also just sort of lonelier. I mean, Amazon would say the quality of this job is better now because it's much less physically arduous. You're not walking around all day. Injury rates are coming down, but it's very repetitive. And yeah, these guys are often migrant workers. They might have only just come to the country a few years ago. So they don't have a lot of good options if we're talking about the ability to quit and do something else with your life.
2: In this tech-heavy work environment, I'm assuming that students that you teach here in London, Anthony, have some feelings about AI and the job market they're about to enter. What are they telling you?
4: So in general, I think they're more optimistic in many ways than a lot of the rest of us are. And so even though we've just seen a round of commencement speeches in the US and elsewhere in the world, where whenever the speakers would bring up AI, you know, they were booed. But, you know, my experience with the students is they're fairly responsible consumers of AI, and they're excited about hopefully using AI to make the world of work better. And that doesn't mean they're not concerned about it. They see that, you know, statistics that this is maybe affecting entry-level jobs or early career jobs more than folks later in their career. So they have concerns, but I think they're also seeing like, hey, you know, the way my parents worked or my grandparents worked wasn't the healthiest way of working necessarily. So maybe we can engage with this technology, and then hopefully we can spend our time doing more fulfilling things. And I know this is what Sarah's been looking at for a long time now. So whether they're able to do that, I'm not sure. But this is part of what we talked to them about, is how do we design a future of work that's better for humans?
3: I mean, I think if you're a young person now, you're being told over and over again that AI is taking opportunities away from you. They've also been engaging with it, of course, throughout their education process, for better and for worse. And crucially, I think the thing that a lot of young people really hate about AI is the way it has intervened in the hiring process itself. So it's very common now that if you apply for a job, particularly a graduate job, you might have to go through 1, 2, 3 rounds of AI interviews where you're not sort of seeing eye to eye another human being at all. You're sitting there, you're recording a video interview, and then some AI system is going to assess what you said and whether it was good enough that you can go through to the next round. And so I think that feels quite dehumanizing, quite disrespectful. So those things, I think, contribute to some of the reasons that you're seeing people getting booed at commencement speeches. I mean, I do have a little bit of sympathy with the employers, because some of these graduate employers, they will get tens of thousands of applications for like 100 places. So I do understand that they are desperately trying to find some way of making it both fair and efficient. But the problem is that AI has ended up making that situation worse, because the employers kind of started this by using AI to filter out candidates. Then we got ChatGPT came along and the job applicants were like, well, I can use AI as well now, thank you very much. And so they're fighting fire with fire. So they're now churning out many more job applications, which means that the employers are more overwhelmed than ever. And it's become a sort of AI arms race in which actually nobody's winning and everyone's really fed up with the process. But that's not to discount what Anthony says. And I think that there clearly is an opportunity to redesign the way entry-level jobs work. So in a lot of professions, whether it's like law or accountancy or even journalism, definitely investment banking, it used to be that the first few years of your job would be pretty dull and pretty intense. You would be doing like staying up late into the night going through legal contracts, or you would be grinding out PowerPoint presentations for your bosses, stuff that actually wasn't really the best use of very talented young people's skills, but it was like, this is the apprenticeship. This is the way you have to do it. This is the way everyone has to do it. And you work your way up. Now, of course, AI can do all of that stuff. So the bad scenario would be that employers say, well, we just don't need young people anymore. The better scenario would be they say, well, we still need to hire them because we're going to need the experts of the future, but we need to rethink how we train them, and maybe we can give them better, more interesting work faster.
13: Before we wrap up, I want to lean into your respective corners of expertise. So, Anthony, you're known for this expression, the great resignation. Say, for example, I was deeply unhappy in my job and wanted to go, which is not the case. What would be your advice to me for how to get out in the smoothest possible way?
4: Yeah, if you want to get out, I think the first step is pinpointing what's the actual problem here. What is it that you're trying to get away from? And so that you have a really clear sense of that, and then have a really clear sense of what you're giving up, and making sure that whatever you're going to next has an upgrade on that, that you're actually moving into a better situation. Because the majority of quitting ends up with some form of regret. And so that's what we're trying to avoid. Really simply, if you're leaving because you feel like you're underpaid, why not speak up about it? I talked to one employee who was leaving because they had to work in the same room as a toxic coworker. They were working in a hospital. Right before they quit, they took a walk around the hospital and they found just an empty room. And they went to their boss and said, can I just move out of my office into that empty room? Because that would make my work life better. And their boss was like, yeah, sure, knock yourself out. And it went from working in this really toxic environment to having my own little office. And so pinpointing the problem and then speaking up, and even if your boss doesn't fix it, says, no, you can't have that office, at least then you quit knowing, I asked, I did what I could. And then it's all about engineering a graceful exit. And we could talk for a long time about that. But the goal here is to make sure that if there is an opportunity to boomerang back at some point in the future, which is becoming more and more common, that you set yourself up for that. And when you're quitting, you may think, I'm never coming back to this place. But you'd be surprised how often employees feel that way. And as soon as they're 6 months out, think, actually, I've got some nostalgia. I missed that place. It was a better situation than I thought. How can I engineer a way back in?
13: I want to finish by asking, what happened to Dominic after he decided he'd had enough of his driving job and drove his truck to the hospital?
3: Well, while he was having such a stressful time during the pandemic and working so hard, he developed this odd hobby, which was that he used to visit a website called findagrave.com, where people would ask if there was anybody local who could go and visit a graveyard on their behalf and find a relative's grave or an ancestor's grave and take a photo of it. He used to do this just because he actually really loved being in these sort of peaceful green spaces. And it was a little bit like a treasure hunt. It was something fun to do. The epiphany that he had was that actually he could become a grave tender, because when he went and found these graves, often they were really sad and bedraggled. And he thought, God, they would look so much nicer if someone was able to tidy them up. And so during that week that he had after he quit, he built himself a website and he set himself up as a grave tender. And he does that to this day. I went and spent a day with him in a beautiful graveyard in South London. And he loves it. He's so happy. He said that he wished he'd quit and done this 10 years ago, because now his working life is mostly outdoors. It's incredibly peaceful in graveyards. He's very respectful. So even his phone ringtone, he's set it so that it's the sound of church bells. And if anyone rings during the working day, it doesn't disturb the peace. And yeah, he says that it's the best thing he ever did. And so a day with him in a beautiful graveyard in South London. And he loves it. He's so happy. He said that he wished he'd quit and done this 10 years ago, because now his working life is mostly outdoors. It's incredibly peaceful in graveyards. He's very respectful. So even his phone ringtone, he's set it so that it's the sound of church bells. And

0: down in that job?
1: Yeah, I think he would like to do it for the rest of his life, yeah.
0: Anthony Klotz and Sarah O'Connor, thank you so much for joining us. It's been fascinating talking all of this through with you.
2: Thanks for having us.
0: That was Anthony Klotz of University College London and the author of the book Jolted, Why We Quit, When to Stay and Why It Matters. And Sarah O'Connor from the Financial Times, an author of We Are Not Machines, The Fight for the Future of Work. Thanks to both of them, and thanks to you for tuning in. 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
6: Good morning, I'm Laura Devoy. The United States Senate has approved a war powers resolution that seeks to block the country's military action against Iran. It was the 10th time such a vote had come before the Senate. It passed 50-48 after being approved by the House of Representatives earlier this month. But the resolution is largely symbolic and won't force President Donald Trump to end the war. It comes after a memorandum of understanding to end the war was signed last week, with negotiations on a final deal continuing. The Electrical Trades Union says building data centres near existing solar and wind projects in regional Australia would support local jobs and industry and reduce the amount of energy going to waste. A report into data centres in New South Wales found they are growing in number to meet rising demands for artificial intelligence tools, but concerns have been raised about how much water and electricity they use. The report, prepared by the Carbon Zero Initiative, found Australia had an opportunity to meet power demands by building data centres near existing renewable energy projects. Four first-time nominees have been shortlisted for Australia's most prestigious literary prize, the Miles Franklin. Steve Minon and Conrad Muller's debut novels, First Name, Second Name and My Heart at Evening are on the list, as are works from Omar Musa, Sean Wilson, Randa Abdel-Fattah and Josephine Rowe. Miss Abdel-Fattah's novel Discipline won the People's Choice Award at the Victorian Premier's Literary Awards. The winner of the Miles Franklin will be announced on the 5th of August. Australians are being reminded of the chronic health conditions linked to heart failure during Heart Failure Awareness Week. Kidney disease and type 2 diabetes are among the conditions linked to heart failure. CEO of Hearts for Heart, Tanya Hall, says many people don't realise heart failure is closely linked to other chronic health conditions.
7: These are often referred to as connected conditions and can include kidney disease, type 2 diabetes, high blood pressure, obesity and mental health conditions. But kidney disease is one of the most common, serious and under-recognised connected conditions of heart failure. And nearly half of people with heart failure are also living with chronic kidney disease, leading to worse outcomes and more frequent hospitalisations.
6: France's weather agency says the country has experienced its hottest day since measurements began 80 years ago. Parts of the country climbed to 42 degrees Celsius on Tuesday afternoon, while in Paris the Eiffel Tower was temporarily closed and the Louvre reduced its opening hours. The BBC's Pierre-Antoine Denis is in southern France.
8: Marseille, for instance, recorded a 40-degree temperature today. It's been a very hot day, and it might become another hot night because the record might be broken tonight. So everyone's on very high alert, and Paris, for instance, has opened their parks throughout the night to give people a respite and maybe a night outside to try and cool off a little bit. But it's just to show that how hot it is currently across France right now.
6: The Vatican has rejected a request from bishops in Germany to allow women and other lay people to give sermons during Mass. Lay people are permitted to give sermons outside of Mass, but the Vatican maintains only an ordained priest or deacon can do so during Mass. Women cannot be ordained in the Catholic Church. Turning to sports, St Kilda's Alex Tarou has been suspended for four matches for a high bump in the VFL. The 19-year-old was sent straight to the tribunal for the incident on Footscray's Stirling Phipps Parsons. It's the fourth time Tarou has been cited in the past 12 months.
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5: How come you didn't show? 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
6: On the 1st of May 1986, 3BB started broadcast here in Ballarat. This program looks back at the 40 years of Ballarat Community Radio here in Ballarat. You'll hear voices of former members and presenters, some still with us and some that have passed. Over a number of episodes, you'll hear about how we went from test transmission to full-time license, the highs, the lows, the fun and extremely difficult times, as well as ads and promos that date back from then. This program is in celebration of Voice FM 3BB, 40 years on air. Our birthday is the 1st of May 2026, when we will be celebrating 40 years of being on air. Come with me and enjoy the ride.
7: That's good.
8: OB's like the Begonia Festival.
7: The good old OB van.
8: We took it far and wide. It was, if that van could talk, I tell you what, it could tell some stories. The Begonia Festival, I even remember now, Rex Hardware would probably remember this, we did an OB up front of Central Square once. We set a live band up, when it was a Mall there, you couldn't drive through, set a live band up on the I can't remember who the band was, but they did an OB out the front of Central Square. We had all the shops in there sponsoring, had it all on air, and because at that stage, Frank Marchio was the marketing manager for Central Square. And that's how we got it all organised, I think. He was heavily involved in that. Frank, of course, used to run a business in Hertford Street called the Secondhand Store Op Shop. And that was, he went into that after being the marketing manager at Central Square. And I do remember that because I actually started doing in-store spruiking while he was still there. I did some spruiking work for Central Square. And that was sort of after that period. The OB van went everywhere. I mean, the caravan... we took it to places. There's a lot of places we did. I mean, we did. I think we did a few down the Mall. Actually, we did some there. We did. There was different show. The show was a big one. I remember the show. That was really weird. I mean, you're sitting in an OB van, and all the other stalls, you know, got rides and everything around you, and you're broadcasting from a venue. You felt like a fish in a fishbowl. You were just sitting to this huge window and open to the elements and that sort of thing. And they were great days. I remember the show was a good one. That was always really... And build our profile up, because 3BA were there, we were there, 3CV was there. We all had OB vans there, and that was a great thing for Ballarat and for us as a radio station. It was a good morale booster for presenters to get out of the studio and into the public's eye. It was great.
9: Did you get an opportunity to interview everyone about stock or critters that you'd had no idea about?
8: No, I wasn't. I wasn't one of the ones who sat outside. I was more the producer and the announcer inside. They used to have a table set up outside where they'd interview those. Luckily, because I mean, I've got no idea of livestock, no idea at all. So it wouldn't have been a good thing for me to do. But those things were, they were great to do. They were really good times, and it was a lot of fun to be had with those. The old OBs at the show, were there at some ungodly hour of the morning till some hour late at night. They were very long days. And it was all voluntary too. I mean, we've got to forget that, people tend to forget that all these people did all this for nothing. And that was the amazing thing about it, was these people were doing radio shows for nothing. I mean, it was just for the sheer love of doing it. And it's what I've done over the years, is a lot for the sum being paid by the station to do work and that sort of thing. But most of it was voluntary because I had a love of radio.
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3: Yes. You're going to be laughing. There's always an interest in broadcasting and... You know, there's a lot of different things to compete with, and that's the thing. So whether the listenership is up or down, I mean, there's still people in pockets of that broadcasting that are tuning in to listen to certain styles of program. And long as that's happening, and there is that, you know, that city council involvement, and there is that vibrance that makes the community involved, that gets them involved and keeps it vibrant, well, there'll always be a role for it, don't you think?
9: Definitely.
21: I was pulled over, just that. And obviously, I'm 100% responsible for my actions in this case, and I'm really disappointed in myself. I don't know what to say about it, except that I'm not perfect, and I just don't ever intend to do something this stupid again. It was the end of the night, and I wanted to get my car home, exactly. I hadn't been driving. I mean, I didn't have a license. I grew up in New York, you know, the land of people who don't have to drive, which is, it's always been the toughest thing about living in L.A. for me, and I usually try not to get behind the wheel. But
22: as long as you can sit down and basically look at the roadmap in front of you. I love that. I borrow that from George Bush. Yeah, that's George Bush, mm-hmm. Roadmap to Peace.
9: No, I do remember. Yes. Remember that? Very, very intelligent writer of his speeches, whoever that person is.
22: Well, he's one of my heroes.
9: Oh, he is. Yeah, I thought you were talking about his speechwriter.
22: He has a speechwriter?
9: Mm. That's why he sounds so good.
22: Oh, okay. Because
9: yeah.
22: I've noticed.
9: Take away his speechwriter.
22: Yeah, I've seen him at least. It's not that flat. But it's a roadmap. You're sitting there and you're looking at the roadmap. Now, you know, all right, let's just say you're going to Bendigo. God knows why you'd want to go to Bendigo. I mean, that's the pits. But say we don't broadcast into Bendigo by some chance.
9: No, thank God we don't.
22: Okay, that's good.
9: Yep.
22: All right.
9: Not that there's anything wrong with Bendigo. No.
22: No, I was born there, but yeah, it's the pits. Anyway, say you're going to Bendigo,
9: They've got a radio station there with body odour.
22: Body odour?
9: It's called. Cool. Yeah.
22: Stinks, doesn't it? That's awful. Anyway, you look at the roadmap to Bendigo. There are multiple ways to get to Bendigo. You can go, you know, via Malden. You can go via, help me out here, Castlemaine, Dalesford.
9: Yep.
22: You can
9: or
22: go
9: Heathcote.
22: Via Melbourne, via Heathcote. Mm. You can go via Mildura if you want. But there's always different roads to get to where you want to go. Some are quicker. Some are slower. Some are better.
9: But sometimes the journey is better if it's longer. You get to sort of experience more. Sometimes it's not about the destination, the journey.
22: No, it's the destination.
9: Okay.
22: Yeah, but that's where you're going. I was being facetious. You're right, it's the journey that gets you there, and it's the elements, you know.
23: The rain's in vain if it goes mainly down the drain.
24: No.
23: Use your brain, don't let rain go down the drain.
25: By George, we've got it!
8: I'm not a real big rap on net streaming, for a very good reason. It's not really local. It's like you're wanting to sell yourself out to a global sort of audience. The only benefit of it would be is probably our ethnic programming would be very good to stream into its country of origin because of it gives an overseas perspective of their own country, and that would certainly be an interesting thing for them. That's where it would be beneficial. Probably if we did sport, some major sporting event in Ballarat that we did, that would be beneficial to stream because it would allow more of an audience to do it. I mean, there's more technology around these days to do that sort of thing as well.
9: So do you see Voice FM streaming in the years to come?
8: We've had a crack at it, but it's not something that I think would be on a high priority, I wouldn't imagine. I mean, it's not something that you'd want to run out and do quickly. It's something you've got to really think about whether it's a good commercial option. And when you're talking streaming, it can be a lot of money to set it up. For the return you get out of it, it can be a very expensive exercise.
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2: 99.9. I think Voice FM's a big road trip. You know, one of us wants to stop off and have a pee over there, but the rest of us want to keep going.
3: And party!
2: And party! Yeah. And one of us wants to sort of call into, you know, the massage place at Dale's.
3: Yeah, but the other one wants to make sure we've got enough petrol money.
2: Exactly. They're all there, and it's all these elements that will get us to the final, will get us to Bendigo. Voice FM isn't going to we're not going to Bendigo, but it's a metaphor for the journey.
3: Yeah,
2: do you understand that?
3: The journey that the station's on. But we're just using Bendigo as a metaphor.
2: Yeah, that was a... But I don't want to confuse anybody that we're on a road trip or anything like that.
3: Not that there's anything wrong with road...
2: Sick.
3: Oh, do you?
2: Yeah, and I'd vomit.
3: So your element of vomiting would obviously mean that the car has to stop more often.
2: Yeah, which means they'd probably let me off a lot sooner.
3: Yeah. Okay.
2: Pretty sad. Anyway, but yeah, it's a metaphor for the direction of the station. Yeah. Did you like that? Is that all right?
3: Just very, very deep, actually.
2: Yeah.
3: So... When you look at the road trip that we're on at the moment, where do you see it at arriving, and what's going to happen when we get there?
2: The road may not always be paved. There may be potholes. There may be cliffs. The bridge might be out, and we might have to make a big detour. But eventually we'll get to the destination, whatever that destination may be. I mean, it's a tough old duck, Voice. It started as, 3BBB?
3: Mm.
2: You know, we're out at the old, was it the jail or
3: That's
2: the S&B?
3: Right, yeah.
2: Was it the jail?
3: Yeah,
2: you know, we started in prison.
3: Yeah.
2: It was only one way up from there, wasn't there?
3: Definitely,
2: Yeah. So we've always been on this journey, and we've always had our, I think we've always had our eyes set on the horizon. And that's, you know, we don't look in our laps. You know, and we don't dawdle around going, twiddling our thumbs, thinking, what are we going to do? We've got our eye on the ball. You know, we're going to get in there, you know. It's the fourth quarter, mate. You know, we're a team. We're a group of people who have passion.
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7: Now that's more like it.
8: You know, once you get out of the studio, it means a lot more time and effort and cost, doesn't it? And that's why the OB van was always such a hard thing to keep on the road.
3: And the incredible effort that different people, Lee Roberts, Bob as well as, so many other numerous people that we haven't mentioned that got out there and put that... out in the streets or in the football ovals.
8: Yeah.
3: It's a major project.
8: That's right. It's pretty hard for me to sit here and single out people either, because there's just so many people that have been involved over the years that I haven't got time or memory to mention, you know. That's so, you know, or when you talk about who are some of them, you know, I can just remember my favourites that I used to listen to and that sort of thing, just like there were certain ones you used to listen to, like Peter Newman. So there was always different people tuned in for different reasons, listening to different styles of program, and that's the thing. And then you tune out and you go somewhere else. But it's always a really hard dilemma to be in, to actually know that people have actually got to switch the dial to get to you.
9: Yeah, that's DJ. I introduced that to the station. I use it with our mobile units in the business, and look, it's such an easy program. You can select the songs and bang, they're in. And the beauty of it is it's Australian made. It's actually made in Brisbane, the program we use. And it's great to have. I mean, I used to hate going through. I used to go home with blistered fingers, searching through vinyl. Going with blistered fingers after a radio show. So it's quite bizarre, but it used to happen. I miss the old days of vinyl, though. I mean, vinyl had a different sound to what you get now. Digital's more compressed, but we went through, of course, vinyl. Mini disc was big for the station for a while. That's sort of, it was good technology for what it is, and it's still great for doing portable stuff, but computers have taken over more the studio side of things. I know the ABC still use them. The ABC still use mini disc because it's portable. You can go out with it anywhere. A bit harder to take a laptop with a codec and a couple of microphones. It's a little bit more awkward.
10: 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The dial-up number is
1: friends who listen to it. I'm Frank Woodley. This is my colleague...
5: Colin Leno.
1: And we are together make...
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1: And we'd like you to give everything you have to the Church of the Latter-day Saints.
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7: Play it anyway!
10: The wedge-tailed eagle. Black plumage, chestnut feathers on head, nape, tail. 2.5 metre wingspan, hazel eyes, grey beak. A perfect symbol of excellence.
2: I was actually going to do a program that was for gay whales.
11: Is there
2: are a few gay whales down Warrnambool Way, and I was actually going to produce a program that would cater for them.
11: Yep.
2: I haven't quite worked out the playlist yet, but when I get it,
11: Is it whining, high-pitched, squealing sounds?
2: Sounds like Gary, really.
11: Isn't that what whales do?
2: Whale.
11: Yeah, you know, they're squeezing. Yeah, that sort of sound. Yeah.
2: That'll be the whole program, yeah, except with a more camp sort of...
11: And, you know, you could probably propose that program and get it to air if, you know, it was accepted as a credible type of program.
2: Really?
11: I think so.
2: Do you reckon?
11: Well, give it a go.
2: God, they'd put anything to air. Anyway, moving on. But I'm actually thinking maybe I'll evolve Voice FM's classic love songs and dedications. Can I do that in my voice?
11: Sure.
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1: I think modern pop rock. But, I mean, that's down the track. That's meetings and sub-meetings and sort of talking with the board and just making sure that the programming committee are happy with that.

0: How exciting is it to be known as the person that had the longest running and longest ad on the radio station, a minute and a half ad?
1: Who was?
0: I thought your ad for Love Songs and Dedications went for a minute and a half, didn't it?
1: No. Hey, that's not my fault. They talked to Gary. He said, put a commercial together. Doesn't matter what length. Just something that describes your program and with a few... And I did that.
2: Face to face with some weirdo's armpit on public transport. Ow. We'll help you through it with the 99950. Better hits, never stop.
1: All right, it ran a bit long.
0: Mm.
1: But that's all right. It means I got more airplay. Anyway.
0: And it was entertaining.
1: Well, I wouldn't go that far. But...

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3: I think it started with Elton John, didn't it? Can you feel the love tonight? 99.9 Voice FM's classic love songs and dedication. And then it was Celine Dion. My heart. Do you want me to run through the whole ad now?
6: No, I do think we heard it quite a few times.
3: But it goes for 1:30.
6: I know.
3: So it'll kill 1:30 of your show.
6: Sure, sure. But thanks for the offer anyway.
3: Okay. Well, run it now.

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1: We're back. Did you enjoy that?
2: It was incredible, that break that we had. But more importantly, we must break off now to conclude the interview. And can I just say, like, the experience that we had together, I'll always take home as a fantastic, and I have recorded lots of the programs and always love listening back to some of the quirky moments. 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
1: Mate, and I've got to admit, I had a hoot of a time. I talked the biggest lot of dribble I've ever spoken in my entire life, bored the hell out of anybody listening, but loved every minute of it.
2: It was different, very different.
1: Oh, yeah.
2: And I don't think we'd get away with it on commercial radio.
1: Certainly not.
2: No, definitely not. Fantastic. Thanks.
1: Well, thank you for coming. It's been a pleasure talking
2: to you. My pleasure.
1: And thank you for being on my show. Oh, hang on. This is your show.
2: It's one-to-one. Love song dedications. And then... You tied her up. And then... You diffused to the dynamo.
3: And then... Love song dedications. 99.9. I'm a big lover of the word strategic. It's a great word, but it opens up a lot of strategic opportunities that the station may not have had before. It opens up the fact that maybe sometime down the track, they may be able to go back to paying a manager to run the station. So that way people would know who they were dealing with. They know when they ring and they need a manager, they know who they're going to get. And that's the beauty of it, of having that one person. And that's what people want. I think if they get to that position, it certainly would be an ideal thing for them to do. It's not cheap to, of course, pay somebody. I mean, you're looking at a fair whack of salary per year, but that's something that they would be the ultimate goal for them. That way they've got something to strive towards. The other opportunity would be some good technology to get some new broadcast desks and all that sort of thing. I mean, the Paul Kirk ECM10s have done very well for us. They're an old style desk, but they've done very well. But they're starting to have their use by now. It's very hard to get parts for them.
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4: 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You know, a lot of people... 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That's the thing. And if you're the person that's inclined to make the effort to switch the dial, well, you're going to pick up on all sorts of incredible things. And that's a good thing, and one of the reasons why it's going to be here for another 50 years.
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1: I guess one of the things I enjoy about the station over the years has been, and this was from years ago, was that it was sad to see the guys leave, but it was great to see that they were going on to further success in commercial radio, the ABC, television, all those sorts of things. 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

0: 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We're here to bring life a bit closer to you, bring a few issues that normally wouldn't be brought to you, but we're also here for you to enjoy some good music, have a good time, and perhaps catch a few things that you wouldn't normally catch. 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Let us know how you're receiving the show, and just what you think in general.
1: And we're celebrating 20 years of broadcasting on this very station, formerly known as 3BB, if you're wondering about those different frequencies, different phone numbers, and a whole lot of other things are going on. In fact, you know, I'm guessing because of the location changes from station or studio to studio, the phone number would have changed a few times too.
2: Well, as far as I can work out, only once that phone number there during the test transmission was the only other one we had after after we got our licence and got established. It remained at 331201. Of course, the only other change was 53331201.
1: Of course,
2: and that's the way I still say it. I can't say 533201 as many people do. I always just say 53331201.

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Beautiful, isn't it? 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What a joke. 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

0: Hi there, Mr. Jinx here, and I still hate those Mises two pieces. 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
1: Hi, this is David Vinnie, the Mayor of Ballarat. Congratulations to 3BBB. A fantastic effort. Congratulations to everyone concerned.

0: Look, thank you, Paul, and I really am genuinely thrilled a bit that the station that I began my career with in its very infancy is. But I am genuinely really touched that it's still around, still going, different name now, but it's still keeping the people of Ballarat entertained and informed. And congratulations to everybody. Good luck and happy birthday.
1: All right. Thank you for your time, Mr. Braggs.
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8: The sun is shining on a winter's night.
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11: At last contact over the Pandora tracking station, the crew of Apollo of Skylab 2 is having difficulty in redocking, and we're going down through the backup procedures for retracting in and extending the.
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3: I wish to warn that the following program has been classified as strictly adults only and contains certain scenes and language which may offend some viewers. 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

0: I don't like flying on planes.
1: Don't you like flying? I love to fly. Oh, I love flying, laddie. I mean, it's a wonderful thing. You should do it more often.
0: We've been in the air for 3 hours and I don't feel very well at all.
1: Oh, don't worry about it, laddie. I tell you what, I've flown all across the world about 7 or 8 times and just don't let it get to you.
0: Look, the wing's flapping around in the wind.
1: Don't let it worry you, mate. It does that all the time. I remember one time we were flying over London, you know, and the wing came right off, you know, and we ended up crashing it in Lockerbie, you know. Don't let it worry you.
0: There's smoke coming out of the motor.
1: Oh, no, that's just the exhaust pipe, mate. Don't let it worry you. I mean, these things are tough as bags, mate. You'll be right.
0: They weigh 3 ton.
1: The main thing is if it crashes, we'll die instantly anyway, so don't let it worry you.
2: Excuse me, sir. I understand you're a pilot.
1: Yeah, that's right. I'm a pilot.
2: We've got a bit of a problem. The navigator and the pilot have, basically out cold because of food poisoning.
1: Oh, right. So that means we're going to bloody crash?
2: Oh, Dad, keep it down. You'll scare the other passengers.
1: Oh, they'll be all right. You know, we'll be right. I can fly it, but if I don't get there and fly it shortly, we'll crash and just die, burst into flames.
2: Keep it down.
1: We'll all die.
2: Keep it down. Come with me to the cockpit.
1: All right, then.
2: Oh, gosh.
1: So, this is what a cockpit looks like, then.
2: You do know what a cockpit is?
1: Oh, yeah, it's front of the plane. Go on, that's stupid, Matty.
2: Okay, you better make a move quickly because we're going to crash if we don't do anything.
1: Oh, no problem. Just tell me one thing.
2: What?
1: What's this steering wheel thing in front of me?
3: There you go, some classic stuff called Flying High. And in fact, some of the antics that we got up to were recorded live in the streets of Ballarat. And the Talking Dribble program that went to air around about 98 actually did a live broadcast from the Begonia Festival. I'm surprised they let us loose on the Begonia Festival. Some of the advertising campaigns were pretty amazing as well. If you didn't get to listen to some of the antics that went to air on Triple B, well, that was at that stage. This is what some of the advertising was about.
4: Mr. Bob Eason has said there is no way that anyone is going to wear kilts in his school ever again. After these boys wore them at a dance.
5: What do they wear under their kilts, Clint?
4: Nothing, mate.
5: Why is that?
4: Because they're too bloody lousy to buy a pair of jocks.
6: No bum jokes.
4: He knew his wife was lying. She'd been lying to him for quite some time.
6: No intelligence to listen to.
4: She'd been telling him big fibbies.
5: Oh, really?
4: Yeah.
6: Imagine sensibility.
4: Because she said to him, what man in my bed?
6: Awkward laughter too.
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0: And as a part of the birthday celebrations, we are now revisiting some programs in the next few weeks on this time slot and actually looking at some amazing stuff that was going on. Neil Steinman said Talking Dribble was to him one of the standout programs that he remembers on Triple B FM. 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
3: Excuse me, mate, do you know where the piss house is?
4: No, you mean personal facilities?
3: No, I mean the crap house, mate, the Kaiser, you know?
4: No, the personal excretion centre.
3: Mate, I want to know where the dunny is, all right?
4: You mean the byproducts facility?
3: Look, buddy, I'm busted. Can you tell me where the crap house is?
4: No, you mean the little boy's room.
3: I mean the place where you go and have big bogs, mate. That's where I mean.
4: No, that's disgusting. You mean the latrine.
3: I mean this, matey.
4: Oh, oh, oh, on my leg.
3: You know what I mean now?
4: Yeah.
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12: What the hell is that? Sonny, what's that noise? It's 3:30 in the morning.
13: Oh, I don't know, Dad, but it sounds like it's coming from Clancy's room.
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14: Just rub a little bit of that suntan lotion on me back, Polly.
15: Oh. Yeah, all right, just don't get carried away.
14: Oh, that's the spot. I'm starting to scratch myself. Check out the tan on those chicky babes.
15: Glenn, they're guys.
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14: It's all right, Paul, they're just white pointers, matey.
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12: Stop the van! I want an ice cream!
13: No, not yet, mate. I can't stop now.
12: Come on, stop! Stop!
13: Ah, stop you. You can run for a couple of k's.
12: Come on, mate. It's so damn hot. I just want an ice cream. Stop the van! Stop the van!
13: No, stop ya.
12: Come on!
13: All right.
12: Oh, can I have a chuck wedge, mate?
13: Suffer, you turd burglar. We're all out of ice creams. I just thought I'd watch it run for a while.
12: You bastard!
16: 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There's something for everyone.

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6: 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We'll be giving away thousands of dollars of cash. 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
14: I hope you enjoyed the program. We'll be back next week, the same time, to look back as we talk one-to-one with people from this station, Voice FM.